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0: That one released on the 4th of July in 1988. Love Bites. That is Def Leppard's only number one single on the U.S. Billboard Top 100 Singles Charts. Gosh, I sound like Casey Kasem, don't I? Hysteria Rock, 1980s, a full hour. We're just getting it going. We'll come back with 80s Tom Petty and Journey.
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The band GTR, When the Heart Rules the Mind. 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
17: An increase in cloud cover tonight with low temperature dropping in the mid to lower 60s. Turning cloudy for your Sunday with showers and thunderstorms likely. A strong to severe thunderstorm will be possible. It turns humid for your Sunday as well with a high temperature in the upper 70s. We dry back up Sunday night with a decrease in cloud cover, turning less humid than going throughout the night with lows in the mid 50s. Yielding partly cloudy skies and a more pleasant Monday with a high temperature in the lower 70s. Partly cloudy Monday night with lows in the mid 50s. I'm Severe Weather Team 9 meteorologist Nathan Schott.

I woke last night to the sound of thunder. How far off, I sat and wondered. Started humming a song from 1962. Ain't it funny how the night moves, when you just don't seem to have as much to lose. Strange how the night moves.

We love our Bob Seger making the night moves. And another hour with another hour of the greatest rock and roll of all time. It's the weekend. It's time for you to get thunderstruck. It's UCR Weekend.

0: Ultimate Classic Rock Weekend. One of the great underrated bands of all time, Thin Lizzy, from Ireland. Did you know that? I hope you're having a good Saturday. We are your soundtrack. There is no AI or algorithms involved. There is just pure classic rock on your radio. Jimi Hendrix plugging in, doing it loud for you next.
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Jimi Hendrix says this next guy was his favorite guitar player. That's quite a compliment to Reverend Billy Gibbons at ZZ Top on UCR Weekend.

0: John Bon Jovi getting ready to do a bunch of nights, like 9 nights at Madison Square Garden. I don't know if that's before, during, or after the Taylor Swift Kelce wedding. I have no idea, but we are so excited to have Bon Jovi back on the road. It's been, what, 4 years that John's been dealing with vocal cord issues, and we'll keep tabs of it. The Bon Jovi tour, the Rush tour, all of it, 24/7 up at ultimateclassicrock.com.
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10: An increase in cloud cover tonight with low temperature dropping in the mid to lower 60s. Turning cloudy for your Sunday with showers and thunderstorms likely. A strong to severe thunderstorm will be possible. It turns humid for your Sunday as well with a high temperature in the upper 70s. We dry back up Sunday night with a decrease in cloud cover, turning less humid than going throughout the night with lows in the mid 50s, yielding partly cloudy skies and a more pleasant Monday with a high temperature in the lower 70s. Partly cloudy Monday night with lows in the mid 50s. I'm Severe Weather Team 9 meteorologist Nathan Schott.
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That's a rarity, finding some live Boston. We have it for you, of course, here. Great rock and live version of Rock and Roll Band. We're doing UCR Weekend. We'll keep digging deep into the rare stuff. A band called April Wine. This is their big hit. Great live version. You won't find this anywhere. It's called Roller. 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

0: Brampton Comes Alive on UCR Backstage. That album 50 years old this summer. Great new Frampton documentary premiered at the Tribeca Film Festival a couple weeks ago. We have the trailer for you at ultimateclassicrock.com, and it is unbelievable. The story, the rise and the fall and the rise again of Peter Frampton. And we'll tell you where and when you can watch that documentary as well when it comes out.
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Well, what a week for Rush. I'm telling you, the greatest thing about all this Rush week is how the audience has welcomed Annika Niles into the Rush family. I mean, they are cheering for her when she nails a Neil Peart drum part or big drum fill. And I think the love from the fans has been so, so cool. So we have so much for you on the first couple of Rush shows up at ultimateclassicrock.com. Check it out. This is Queen.

Ah, ah.

0: Ultimate Classic Chili Peppers on Ultimate Classic Rock Weekend. That's a song that almost didn't happen. Anthony Kiedis wrote that kind of as a poem and didn't want to bring it to the band. And Rick Rubin, producer Rick Rubin, said, you might want to, you know, let Flea and the guys know that you've written these incredible lyrics. Goes on to be their biggest song, right? Under the Bridge. Here on Ultimate Classic Rock Weekend, we have got some rockiversaries to get to with the Cars and Stevie Ray Vaughan around the corner. 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
17: An increase in cloud cover tonight with low temperature dropping in the mid to lower 60s, turning cloudy for your Sunday with showers and thunderstorms likely. A strong to severe thunderstorm will be possible. It turns humid for your Sunday as well with a high temperature in the upper 70s. We dry back up Sunday night with a decrease in cloud cover, turning less humid than going throughout the night with lows in the mid 50s, yielding partly cloudy skies and a more pleasant Monday with a high temperature in the lower 70s, partly cloudy Monday night with lows in the mid 50s. I'm Severe Weather Team 9 meteorologist Nathan Schott.

It's a rockiversary for the Cars and Candio out on this date in 1979. It was their second album. Think about all the pressure for the Cars. That first album was so huge. No sophomore slump at all. Great album. Also on this date in 1983, we got the debut album by an American rock and blues gunslinger named Stevie Ray Vaughan.

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0: 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Stat, Motley Crue, rocking UCR weekend. It's the return of the Carnival of Sins tour. The crew in Vancouver last night, moving on to Pennsylvania on Wednesday night. We keep track of all these tours for you. 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
15: This is AP News Minute. Pakistan says the U.S. and Iran appear to be close to ending the war. AP correspondent Luke Garrett in London.
16: Pakistan is preparing for an electronic signing of the agreement, followed by technical-level talks next week. Part of the deal includes provisions for Iran's nuclear program. The deal will also include provisions for opening the Strait of Hormuz. Three regional officials have also said the deal is expected to include the phased lifting of sanctions on Iran and the release of frozen Iranian assets.
15: President Donald Trump's name has been removed from the Kennedy Center. AP's Julie Walker.
17: Video posted online of workers shrouded behind a tarp, chipping away in the early morning hours at the giant letters. A federal judge ordering the removal after Democratic Representative Joyce Beatty, who was on the board, sued.
15: Defense Secretary Pete Hegseth says a U.S. strike in Venezuela earlier this week killed the leader of the Tren de Aragua gang. I'm Donna Water.

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WJER.

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1: An increase in cloud cover tonight with low temperature dropping in the mid to lower 60s, turning cloudy for your Sunday with showers and thunderstorms likely. A strong to severe thunderstorm will be possible. It turns humid for your Sunday as well with a high temperature in the upper 70s. We dry back up Sunday night with a decrease in cloud cover, turning less humid than going throughout the night with lows in the mid 50s, yielding partly cloudy skies and a more pleasant Monday with a high temperature in the lower 70s, partly cloudy Monday night with lows in the mid 50s. I'm Severe Weather Team 9 meteorologist Nathan Schott.

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0: increase in cloud cover tonight with low temperature dropping in the mid to lower 60s. Turning cloudy for your Sunday with showers and thunderstorms likely. A strong to severe thunderstorm will be possible. It turns humid for your Sunday as well with a high temperature in the upper 70s. We dry back up Sunday night with a decrease in cloud cover, turning less humid than going throughout the night with lows in the mid 50s, yielding partly cloudy skies and a more pleasant Monday with a high temperature in the lower 70s. Partly cloudy Monday night with lows in the mid 50s. I'm Severe Weather Team 9 meteorologist Nathan Schott.
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1: This is AP News Minute. Pakistan says the U.S. and Iran appear to be close to ending the war. AP correspondent Luke Garrett in London.
2: Pakistan is preparing for an electronic signing of the agreement, followed by technical-level talks next week. Part of the deal includes provisions for Iran's nuclear program. The deal will also include provisions for opening the Strait of Hormuz. Three regional officials have also said the deal is expected to include the phased lifting of sanctions on Iran and the release of frozen Iranian assets.
1: President Donald Trump's name has been removed from the Kennedy Center, AP's Julie Walker.
3: Video posted online of workers shrouded behind a tarp, chipping away in the early morning hours at the giant letters. A federal judge ordering the removal after Democratic Representative Joyce Beatty, who was on the board, sued.
1: Defense Secretary Pete Hegseth says a U.S. strike in Venezuela earlier this week killed the leader of the Tren de Aragua gang. I'm Donna Water.

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1: 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Michael McDonald, Christopher Cross, Toto, Ambrosia is the tip of the cruise ship. 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
2: An increase in cloud cover tonight with low temperature dropping in the mid to lower 60s, turning cloudy for your Sunday with showers and thunderstorms likely. A strong to severe thunderstorm will be possible. It turns humid for your Sunday as well with a high temperature in the upper 70s. We dry back up Sunday night with a decrease in cloud cover, turning less humid than going throughout the night with lows in the mid 50s, yielding partly cloudy skies and a more pleasant Monday with a high temperature in the lower 70s, partly cloudy Monday night with lows in the mid 50s. I'm Severe Weather Team 9 meteorologist Nathan Schott.
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2: An increase in cloud cover tonight with low temperature dropping in the mid to lower 60s. Turning cloudy for your Sunday with showers and thunderstorms likely. A strong to severe thunderstorm will be possible. It turns humid for your Sunday as well with a high temperature in the upper 70s. We dry back up Sunday night with a decrease in cloud cover, turning less humid than going throughout the night with lows in the mid 50s, yielding partly cloudy skies and a more pleasant Monday with a high temperature in the lower 70s. Partly cloudy Monday night with lows in the mid 50s. I'm Severe Weather Team 9 meteorologist Nathan Schott.

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1: This is AP News Minute. Pakistan says the U.S. and Iran appear to be close to ending the war. AP correspondent Luke Garrett in London.
2: Pakistan is preparing for an electronic signing of the agreement, followed by technical level talks next week. Part of the deal includes provisions for Iran's nuclear program. The deal will also include provisions for opening the Strait of Hormuz. Three regional officials have also said the deal is expected to include the phased lifting of sanctions on Iran and the release of frozen Iranian assets.
1: President Donald Trump's name has been removed from the Kennedy Center. AP's Julie Walker.
3: Video posted online of workers shrouded behind a tarp, chipping away in the early morning hours at the giant letters. A federal judge ordering the removal after Democratic Representative Joyce Beatty, who was on the board, sued.
1: Defense Secretary Pete Hegseth says a U.S. strike in Venezuela earlier this week killed the leader of the Tren de Aragua gang. I'm Donna Water.

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WJER,

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1: An increase in cloud cover tonight with low temperature dropping in the mid to lower 60s. Turning cloudy for your Sunday with showers and thunderstorms likely. A strong to severe thunderstorm will be possible. It turns humid for your Sunday as well with a high temperature in the upper 70s. We dry back up Sunday night with a decrease in cloud cover, turning less humid than going throughout the night with lows in the mid 50s, yielding partly cloudy skies and a more pleasant Monday with a high temperature in the lower 70s. Partly cloudy Monday night with lows in the mid 50s. I'm Severe Weather Team 9 meteorologist Nathan Schott.
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0: 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Michael McDonald, Christopher Cross, Toto, Ambrosia is the tip of the cruise ship. 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

0: increase in cloud cover tonight with low temperature dropping in the mid to lower 60s. Turning cloudy for your Sunday with showers and thunderstorms likely. A strong to severe thunderstorm will be possible. It turns humid for your Sunday as well with a high temperature in the upper 70s. We dry back up Sunday night with a decrease in cloud cover, turning less humid than going throughout the night with lows in the mid 50s, yielding partly cloudy skies and a more pleasant Monday with a high temperature in the lower 70s. Partly cloudy Monday night with lows in the mid 50s. I'm Severe Weather Team 9 meteorologist Nathan Schott.
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1: This is AP News Minute. Pakistan says the U.S. and Iran appear to be close to ending the war. AP correspondent Luke Garrett in London.
2: Pakistan is preparing for an electronic signing of the agreement, followed by technical level talks next week. Part of the deal includes provisions for Iran's nuclear program. The deal will also include provisions for opening the Strait of Hormuz. Three regional officials have also said the deal is expected to include the phased lifting of sanctions on Iran and the release of frozen Iranian assets.
1: President Donald Trump's name has been removed from the Kennedy Center. AP's Julie Walker.
3: Video posted online of workers shrouded behind a tarp, chipping away in the early morning hours at the giant letters. A federal judge ordering the removal after Democratic Representative Joyce Beatty, who was on the board, sued.
1: Defense Secretary Pete Hegseth says a U.S. strike in Venezuela earlier this week killed the leader of the Tren de Aragua gang. I'm Donna Warder.
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0: Goodbye. 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
2: An increase in cloud cover tonight with low temperature dropping in the mid to lower 60s, turning cloudy for your Sunday with showers and thunderstorms likely. A strong to severe thunderstorm will be possible. It turns humid for your Sunday as well with a high temperature in the upper 70s. We dry back up Sunday night with a decrease in cloud cover, turning less humid than going throughout the night with lows in the mid 50s, yielding partly cloudy skies and a more pleasant Monday with a high temperature in the lower 70s, partly cloudy Monday night with lows in the mid 50s. I'm Severe Weather Team 9 meteorologist Nathan Schott.

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0: increase in cloud cover tonight with low temperature dropping in the mid to lower 60s. Turning cloudy for your Sunday with showers and thunderstorms likely. A strong to severe thunderstorm will be possible. It turns humid for your Sunday as well with a high temperature in the upper 70s. We dry back up Sunday night with a decrease in cloud cover, turning less humid than going throughout the night with lows in the mid 50s, yielding partly cloudy skies and a more pleasant Monday with a high temperature in the lower 70s. Partly cloudy Monday night with lows in the mid 50s. I'm Severe Weather Team 9 meteorologist Nathan Schott.
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1: This is AP News Minute. Pakistan says the U.S. and Iran appear to be close to ending the war. AP correspondent Luke Garrett in London.
2: Pakistan is preparing for an electronic signing of the agreement, followed by technical-level talks next week. Part of the deal includes provisions for Iran's nuclear program. The deal will also include provisions for opening the Strait of Hormuz. Three regional officials have also said the deal is expected to include the phased lifting of sanctions on Iran and the release of frozen Iranian assets.
1: President Donald Trump's name has been removed from the Kennedy Center. AP's Julie Walker.
3: Video posted online of workers shrouded behind a tarp, chipping away in the early morning hours at the giant letters. A federal judge ordering the removal after Democratic Representative Joyce Beatty, who was on the board, sued.
1: Defense Secretary Pete Hegseth says a U.S. strike in Venezuela earlier this week killed the leader of the Tren de Aragua gang. I'm Donna Water.

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2: An increase in cloud cover tonight with low temperature dropping in the mid to lower 60s, turning cloudy for your Sunday with showers and thunderstorms likely. A strong to severe thunderstorm will be possible. It turns humid for your Sunday as well with a high temperature in the upper 70s. We dry back up Sunday night with a decrease in cloud cover, turning less humid than going throughout the night with lows in the mid 50s, yielding partly cloudy skies and a more pleasant Monday with a high temperature in the lower 70s, partly cloudy Monday night with lows in the mid 50s. I'm Severe Weather Team 9 meteorologist Nathan Schott.
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Stay silent, you never noticed I was quiet. I was taught that speaking up was talking back. Always first to say I'm sorry, cause I wanted you to like me, and I thought that's what it took to make it last.

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2: 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And we'll look back on a very busy week for classic rock. I'm the captain. 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
3: An increase in cloud cover tonight with low temperature dropping in the mid to lower 60s. Turning cloudy for your Sunday with showers and thunderstorms likely. A strong to severe thunderstorm will be possible. It turns humid for your Sunday as well with a high temperature in the upper 70s. We dry back up Sunday night with a decrease in cloud cover, turning less humid than going throughout the night with lows in the mid 50s, yielding partly cloudy skies and a more pleasant Monday with a high temperature in the lower 70s. Partly cloudy Monday night with lows in the mid 50s. I'm Severe Weather Team 9 meteorologist Nathan Schott.

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1: This is AP News Minute. Pakistan says the U.S. and Iran appear to be close to ending the war. AP correspondent Luke Garrett in London.
2: Pakistan is preparing for an electronic signing of the agreement, followed by technical level talks next week. Part of the deal includes provisions for Iran's nuclear program. The deal will also include provisions for opening the Strait of Hormuz. Three regional officials have also said the deal is expected to include the phased lifting of sanctions on Iran and the release of frozen Iranian assets.
1: President Donald Trump's name has been removed from the Kennedy Center. AP's Julie Walker.
3: Video posted online of workers shrouded behind a tarp, chipping away in the early morning hours at the giant letters. A federal judge ordering the removal after Democratic Representative Joyce Beatty, who was on the board, sued.
1: Defense Secretary Pete Hegseth says a U.S. strike in Venezuela earlier this week killed the leader of the Tren de Aragua gang. I'm Donna Warder.
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3: An increase in cloud cover tonight with low temperature dropping in the mid to lower 60s, turning cloudy for your Sunday with showers and thunderstorms likely. A strong to severe thunderstorm will be possible. It turns humid for your Sunday as well with a high temperature in the upper 70s. We dry back up Sunday night with a decrease in cloud cover, turning less humid than going throughout the night with lows in the mid 50s, yielding partly cloudy skies and a more pleasant Monday with a high temperature in the lower 70s, partly cloudy Monday night with lows in the mid 50s. I'm Severe Weather Team 9 meteorologist Nathan Schott.
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3: An increase in cloud cover tonight with low temperature dropping in the mid to lower 60s, turning cloudy for your Sunday with showers and thunderstorms likely. A strong to severe thunderstorm will be possible. It turns humid for your Sunday as well with a high temperature in the upper 70s. We dry back up Sunday night with a decrease in cloud cover, turning less humid than going throughout the night with lows in the mid 50s, yielding partly cloudy skies and a more pleasant Monday with a high temperature in the lower 70s, partly cloudy Monday night with lows in the mid 50s. I'm Severe Weather Team 9 meteorologist Nathan Schott.
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0: Former professional athlete Mary Kane has loved running ever since she was a little girl. When teachers wouldn't allow her to roughhouse on the playground like the boys did, running became the outlet she craved. It was an acceptable way to be physically aggressive. The act of exhausting herself was rewarding both during and after her runs. As she aged, Kane became so good at track and field that by the time she was in eighth grade, Brown University offered her a spot at their elite sports complex.
1: I think some of that stuff with like getting recruitment letters was less schools being like, we want you to come now, and more, you know, a sign that this like elite sports complex has gotten ridiculous, where we're recruiting kids before they've even fully grown to try to like recruit them to university programs. And I think to me, part of the reason I even like wrote about that is that I happen to be somebody who's very academic. I'm now in medical school and always really thrived within that. But I think there is something kind of deeply inappropriate for an Ivy League university to be only really recruiting someone based on their athletic talents when they're like 13.
0: Kane writes about her experience as an elite youth runner in her memoir, This Is Not About Running. She feels like many athletic programs within top universities recruit young athletes without really caring about the child's educational future.
1: The unfortunate truth about the NCAA right now is it's so much less about a child's educational opportunities and more about how can the school make money marketing them as athletes. So for me, it wasn't ever really a question of would I start early, but more just kind of a reflection of like how toxic this sort of environment has become for young people.
0: She likens competing as a runner in the elite youth sports industry to professional horse racing, where horses are often drugged so they can run faster while in pain. The first time Kane ran while in excruciating pain was junior year of high school. She says it was different from the acceptable, good kind of pain where your lungs are burning and your legs are tired. That's a safe pain. It's making you better and stronger. This pain was different.
1: I remember just like running down the block near my house because I was just going to go for an easy run. And it was so deeply painful in a way that I think just like your animal instincts almost kick in and you're like, something is really, really not right. But I was so used to still pushing through things that I kept trying to like get back out there and keep moving. But it's something that I think deep down we lose our ability to trust ourselves and trust our guts. I think the older we get, like kids are very like in tune to like what makes them uncomfortable and they're going to cry if they're scared. And I think the older we get, the more we suppress those feelings. But I think the first time I ever had that level of pain, like it was very scary because I was really like, I'm not ignoring this. This is something really wrong.
0: Kane had suffered a glute injury that she says was mistreated by her running coach at the time. As a result, today she suffers from chronic pain. She says that this pattern of minimizing injuries continued into her professional running career with the Nike Oregon Project. It was an elite long-distance running team established by now disgraced coach Alberto Salazar. Kane says many of the members of the medical team were simply Salazar's buddies and not medically qualified to offer proper treatment.
1: For example, I worked with a sports psychologist who wasn't actually a sports psychologist, despite that being the credentials that I was informed by both him and by my team. But then also just even amongst like medical professionals, there were times where I would develop a stress fracture in a location where all of a sudden I had my coach's podiatrist buddy, you know, telling me what I should be doing in terms of cross training. And it wasn't ever really people who I think could remove like me being a young person who was hurt from what my coach wanted me to be able to do within a timeline that he wanted me to achieve it. So almost at all times, if I was like working with the physical therapist who was a part of the team, it was less like, let's make sure Mary gets really healthy through this. And it was more, how do we get her back to running as quickly as possible? And I think that is part of the reason that I've had certain chronic issues over the years.
0: Ultimately, Kane believes that fast-tracking the healing process was all about money and power.
1: It shouldn't be that somebody has to be abused so that people can make money, right? Like, I think a lot of these companies would make more money if they, like, made sure they really developed people and long-term and they didn't have the same number of injuries and they could have spokespeople who are really proud to work with these companies. So to me, it's so interesting because I think for a long time, I used to think, like, oh, it's because of money. But I think it's really mostly about power. And those two things, I think, can have overlap. But I think good business is taking care of the people who are a part of your business. I don't think good business from a financial sense is abuse.
0: Throughout her career as both a professional and student runner, Kane says she suffered sexual, physical, psychological, and emotional abuse at the hands of coaches. One in particular was Alberto Salazar, who has since been banned from the sport for life.
1: Our relationship was inappropriate from quite early on. There were things he would do, like come into my room at night while I was sleeping. And inappropriate moments like that kind of littered our relationship throughout.
0: He was also very vocal about how much he liked her body. But these comments shifted as Kane got older.
1: The language changed from, you look like these women who I think look good, to, you know, your hips are now bigger, you're carrying weight in your face, your neck has changed. Like very targeted and very cruel language around the way that I looked. And the pressure to lose weight really intensified, and I was being given no true supervision. Like I was working with a woman who is not actually a nutritionist for nutritional guidance, and she was just the assistant coach's wife. And it was incredibly problematic because I just was massively under eating. And every time I would get on the track over the course of a year, like I think I cried during almost every single workout that I did or had some sort of panic attack.
0: Kane says the lighter is better culture, which often leads to eating disorders, is rampant in elite sports. 7 years ago, she wrote a New York Times piece sharing the secrets many athletes hide to be able to fit in.
1: The salad is the best approach. Culture hasn't really changed, unfortunately. But I think the thing that young people, I would hope, understand and I hope can learn is that we don't know what these people are putting into their bodies to look like that either. And I think that's something that I've wrestled with as I've gotten older is like, you know, diuretics were offered to me. I know many athletes were on thyroid medication. You know, there have been athletes who I used to compete against who have since failed drug tests. And I don't know what the cocktail of things along with their salad they were putting into their bodies to be able to maintain performance at that unhealthy weight. And I partly share that because I think as a young girl who was being quite literally compared to the pictures of other women, being able to kind of have that perspective of like, I don't know what they were putting their bodies through, and I'm never going to make choices like doing drugs to be able to maintain that look.
0: The constant starvation and overtraining through injuries ultimately affected Kane's performance. She developed a syndrome known as REDS, or relative energy deficiency in sport. It's a condition that affects both male and female athletes.
1: It's when you are underfueling to like the extent that you're like exerting energy. And what happens is this whole systems failure within your body. And for women, like one of the warning signs is you develop amenorrhea, which is more than 6 months of a lost period. And your body just starts to not have enough fuel to really be able to maintain full function. And so you can lose your hair. You can all of a sudden have like cold intolerance. You get aches and pains. Your bone density decreases. And as a result, your risk for injuries such as stress fractures massively goes up.
0: Kane had Olympic aspirations, but due to her injuries and performance as the eighth fastest woman in the world, she left the professional running world. Today, she's a medical student at Stanford University and founder of Adatlanta, a nonprofit based in New York City. Its mission is to provide professional athletic mentoring to underserved girls.
1: I hope all of the younger athletes that we serve are able to have lifelong relationships with sport and not drop out at the rates that we unfortunately see so many young girls drop out at. And then for the professional women, they can develop career skills and feel supported in ways that similarly have them stay a part of sport and ultimately become leaders in sport. Because so often within this broader sport industry, we don't really see strong female role models. And unfortunately, sometimes the folks that do make it to the top are people who condoned really poor and really toxic cultures throughout their career, instead of people who are like, no, I have always been in this environment that puts women and girls first.
0: Kane is also on the board of the Athlete Survivors Assist, an organization that's working to prevent abuse in sports. What she tells young athletes is to keep it fun.
1: Because as soon as you realize it's not fun anymore, that's either a sign that it's time for you to maybe try something new so that you can continue to bring joy into your life, or it's a sign that there's a problem. Because as soon as someone's making it more about them and your performances are upsetting them because they want more, that's a warning sign in and of itself. Because good coaches and great coaches want you to do well, but they want that for you. They want you to be able to have a great time. It's not about them and their leaderboard and all of the successes that they have. It's like the coaches that really change lives and are great are doing it for the kids, not for them.
0: Kane's book, This Is Not About Running, is available now in bookstores and online. You can learn more about Mary Kane and all of our guests on our website, radiohealthjournal.org. Our writer-producer this week is Polly Hansen. Our executive producer is Amira Zaveri. I'm Kristen Farah.
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2: If you were asked to come up with the names of a few geniuses throughout history, who would stand out? Lise Meitner? Charlotte Bronte? Rachel Carson? Wait a minute. Who exactly are these so-called geniuses? If you're like most people, these are not the names that first popped into your head. Your list may have included men like Albert Einstein, Leonardo da Vinci, Charles Darwin, or Stephen Hawking. But why is that? Is it only because men are geniuses? Hardly. And what makes a person a genius anyway? Is the classification easy to quantify?
6: I think it's very subjective. I think most of the ways that we've used genius or tried to quantify genius in the past, from crazy things like the size of one's head to the things we use now like IQ, have just been found to be over and over again not very valid. All an IQ test does is determine how good you are at taking an IQ test. And so often they're also very gendered, and we need to expand our definition of what genius is and who can be a genius.
2: That's Janice Kaplan, author of The Genius of Women, From Overlooked to Changing the World.
6: Let me tell you one historical story about a woman named Lise Meitner, who discovered nuclear fission back in the 1930s. And it was a great discovery that won the Nobel Prize, but she didn't win the Nobel Prize. Her male lab partner did, because the men on the Nobel Committee just couldn't imagine that it could be a woman who made this great breakthrough. And when we have these ideas lodged deeply in our heads of what a genius looks like or that it doesn't look like a young woman, then we end up with those great problems.
2: Thankfully, much has changed since the 1930s. And today's science community is determined to mend the mistakes of the past.
6: The good news on the other side of that is that physicists since have recognized what an egregious oversight it was and have started naming things after her. And there's a star named after her and an asteroid. And yes, there is a box on the periodic table named in her honor. And that is very encouraging to realize that perhaps we're starting to recognize some of the people who have been overlooked for way too long.
2: While Meitner received some past due credit for her discoveries, what's the full breakdown of female scientists who've been recognized for their contributions to the field?
7: 6% of Nobel Prize winners are women overall, and that boils down to just 3 in physics and 5 in chemistry and 12 in physiology or medicine. So very few.
2: That's Catherine Whitlock, author of 10 Women Who Changed Science and the World. In her book, Whitlock hopes to bring attention to some of the brilliant women in science who may have been overlooked. One of these women is the Italian scientist Rita Levi-Montalcini, who won a Nobel Prize in Physiology in 1986. She practiced her craft from her bedroom in Italy while hiding from the Nazis during World War II.
7: She had to flee Rome up into the hills around Tuscany, and with the help of her mother and her brother, actually assembled a laboratory in what was effectively her bedroom. Nothing stopped her. She was working on her field of research, which was neurology, and she was looking at how neurons, the nerve fibers in the nervous system, developed. And she was working with chick embryos, and there were some lovely stories about how she would collect eggs from the local farmyard and operate on the embryos at a very early stage to try and discover what was driving the development of the nervous system. And because the food shortages were so great in wartime, she would insist that the family ate the eggs afterwards. So she, and obviously, you know, she was constantly being ostracized for her Jewish background and really had to fight constantly to be recognized.
2: Despite the chaos of war, science and the men and women behind these discoveries persisted. Perhaps the most famous name on Whitlock's curated list is Marie Curie, who was the first woman to win the Nobel Prize and is one of only four people in the prize's history who has won it twice.
7: We talk about Nobel Prize winners, and that you could argue is one of the highest accolades in science, but none of these women set out to win a Nobel Prize. And I think we were very struck by three or four shared characteristics that these women had. And I think because they were working at a time when it was A, difficult for women to work at all, and B, in particular, very difficult to work in science, it was hugely male orientated, their characteristics really bring out what it takes to succeed, both in science and any areas of life. And I think the key, we've mentioned partnerships, they were all hugely tenacious. I've often used the word, they had a terrier-like approach. They never gave up digging away, even when, as was frequently the case, the working conditions were absolutely appalling, to the point that Marie Curie died because of her science from radiation sickness.
2: The challenges women like Rita Levi-Montalcini and Marie Curie faced during the 20th century are unimaginable in today's landscape. Kaplan says it would have been easy to blame men for the extraordinary achievements of women that have been largely ignored. But that doesn't do anything to solve the problem.
6: It's not just that we live in a patriarchy, but the patriarchy lives in us. It's very hard sometimes to realize how affected we are by the ethos. It becomes the very air we breathe. And so if you're expected to do something and everybody you see around you is behaving in that particular way, it doesn't occur to you that there's something else. Or if it does, it's very, very difficult to achieve. I spoke to so many wonderful women geniuses, women doing extraordinary work for this book, but I'm also aware that each one of them had to figure out her own path. We're still at a point where women are achieving things and they're the first woman to do it. And that was kind of startling to me. You think somehow that we're long beyond that.
2: Kaplan says today's big names in science exhibit the same kind of tenacity and positive outlook that female geniuses of the past embodied.
6: They did find over and over again that the women who did succeed had a positive attitude and looked beyond that. And I think if you spend a lot of your time thinking of yourself as a genius and concerned about what's holding you back, it's very hard to focus on your work, too. I know it's a little bit unfair because it is saying that every woman has got to work this out for herself and figure this out for herself. But victimization, which I think sometimes the feminist movement has taken on a little bit too much now, in my view, is not been a positive for women.
2: Being recognized as a genius isn't a male versus female issue, but rather it's the construction of societal norms that hold people back.
6: I think it's important to understand that many of the traits that we're talking about in men and women are a lot more similar than they are different, and that a lot of the differences are really culturally enforced. And so much of the neuroscience research now is finding that some of the distinctions we think we make between male and female brains is also pretty unfounded. One researcher said that she has never seen an exclusively male or exclusively female brain, that most brains, all brains, are mosaics of traits. And isn't that a nice way to think of it? That a mosaic is kind of interesting, right? And we all have bits and pieces of who we are. And so if we recognize those, recognize people as individuals, I think we allow everybody to move a lot farther and a lot faster.
2: So the next time you're asked to name a genius, rather than jumping to the stereotypical answer of Einstein or Shakespeare, look further to the names that may have been overlooked. Read up on the contributions of Lisa Meitner or Charlotte Bronte or any of the many women named in these books, Janice Kaplan's The Genius of Women and Catherine Whitlock's book, 10 Women Who Changed Science and the World. 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This segment originally aired on our sister show, Viewpoints Radio, in March of 2020. It was written and produced by Polly Hansen. Our lead producer is Kristen Farah. Our production manager is Jason Dickey. I'm Greg Johnson.
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14: Medical notes this week. The gold standard treatments for Parkinson's disease may be working against each other. Research published in Nature Microbiology has found that a class of drugs typically prescribed to help more levodopa reach the brain actually reduce the effectiveness of levodopa. By killing off certain beneficial bacteria, these drugs allow others to thrive and destroy the levodopa before it can ever cross the blood-brain barrier. This discovery highlights the need to consider the microbiome when prescribing complex drug combinations. Should food companies pay the FDA? The agency collects user fees from pharmaceutical companies to help fund its safety research. Now, experts are proposing that the food industry gets on board. An analysis in the journal Health Affairs expects this move to generate more resources for the FDA. For an agency that's currently understaffed and underfunded, this could drastically aid its regulation efforts. And finally, sleep apnea may silently rewire the brain. Imaging research published in Neurology shows that untreated sleep apnea doesn't just disrupt sleep. It can impair memory and mood. Scientists found altered connections in areas that control emotion, attention, and short-term memory. These changes can occur even in people who don't notice symptoms. Doctors say early screening and treatment could protect the brain over time. And that's Medical Notes this week. I'm Mayon Vosta-Betancourt.
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0: quietly shifted from something occasional to an everyday item. And even as public frustration grows over the health and environmental impacts of plastics, global production is still climbing. 5 years ago, the world generated more than 460 million tons of plastic. That's more than the combined weight of every person on Earth. Go back almost 20 years and plastic production was half that number. Today, less than 10% of all plastic waste is recycled. For journalist Beth Gardner, the turning point came about 8 years ago when she learned that major oil companies were investing billions into expanding plastic production. That discovery became the foundation for her new book, Plastic Inc.
1: If you were an oil company, plastic basically gives you another source of income. So the price of oil and gas goes up, the price goes down. But if you're making plastic from it as well, you are padding your profits at the bottom. It's helped to keep, you know, some fracking wells going that would have otherwise shut down. And you're just padding your profits at the top as well when the cost is high.
0: In many ways, plastic is becoming part of the survival strategy for oil and gas companies. As electric vehicles, batteries, and renewable energy continue to grow, leaders are under pressure to find new profit models. Petrochemicals, which include plastics, has emerged as one of the biggest, and the scale of this build-out is hard to miss. Across parts of Texas, Louisiana, and Pennsylvania, huge industrial facilities, known as ethane crackers, run around the clock, turning fossil fuel byproducts into the chemical building blocks used to make plastic.
1: It's hugely polluting, and the carbon footprint is enormous. There's a new ethane cracker outside of Pittsburgh built by Shell Chemicals, subsidiary of the Shell Oil Company, and it's estimated to have the equivalent carbon footprint of more than 400,000 cars. Now, the other thing is that if you are someone who lives in the vicinity of one of these plants, whether it's an ethane cracker or another type of petrochemical plant making different types of plastic, there is often a huge problem with very unhealthy emissions of all kinds of different chemicals, some of them carcinogenic.
0: Gardner feels that most people have been fed a much simpler version of the story. If plastic is a problem, just try to be better about recycling it. She says that this message has been extremely effective at shifting attention away from its negative effects.
1: It's been really successful not only in pushing the idea of recycling as a way to sort of ease people's guilt and, you know, people's feelings of concern about plastic, but also to frame it as an issue of personal responsibility and consumer demand. So they've really sought very aggressively and very successfully to convince us that any problems that there are with excessive use of plastics and plastic wastes is our fault as consumers for demanding them, and also that the only problem there really to worry about is plastics that are improperly disposed of. So it's really sort of erasing the whole issue of excessive production as a problem in and of itself.
0: The reality is that most plastic is single use based on the current processing system we have. Some types are too expensive to process, while others are too complicated to sort. And in most cases, it's still cheaper to make new plastic than to reuse old material. Another question at the center of this debate is who actually pays for plastic after it's thrown away. Right now, much of that cost falls on local governments through trash collection, landfills, and recycling programs. Some states are now pushing extended producer responsibility laws that would shift more of that financial burden back onto the companies producing these items.
1: The idea of extended producer responsibility laws is to change that dynamic by putting the cost back onto the industry, the companies that are making and selling plastic, which would not only relieve a big fiscal burden on local and state governments, but would also begin to change the incentives for industry and maybe reduce some of the motivation that they have to make and sell more and more single-use plastic.
0: Gardner is quick to point out that this isn't about eliminating every form of plastic. Many medical devices, technologies, and safety products depend on the material. Her argument is that the conversation often gets distracted by those essential uses while ignoring the huge volume of disposable items that are being created purely for profit.
1: I think it's just important to remember that we can separate these things out, right? And that the essential uses can stay, but it doesn't mean that we need all of the unnecessary junk that we're throwing in the trash, you know?

0: 5 minutes after it comes into our house.
1: Part of what makes this shift feel so normal is that many people don't remember what life was like before plastic. Decades ago, big companies like Coca-Cola operated large reusable networks where glass bottles were collected, cleaned, and refilled. Those systems disappeared, not because they stopped working, but because plastic bottles became more profitable.
0: It was cheaper for the company, but it wasn't cheaper in total. What happened was that Coke no longer had to deal with the empties, but local governments and state governments all across the country had to deal with the empties. So if this cost were pushed back onto the books of the company, that would change the equation of exactly how cheap plastic is, and which would in turn obviously change the equation of why it is used so frequently.
1: Gardner argues that plastic didn't take over modern life just because people loved the convenience. It grew because it creates massive profits for industry, even if many of the long-term invisible costs were pushed onto public systems and our environment. For many years, the conversation around plastics has been about individual consumer choices. The water bottle you buy, the plastic bags for shopping, the recycling bin you sort. Gardner says the bigger question is why private corporations are working so hard to make sure plastic keeps flowing in the first place. To learn more about this topic and our guest, journalist Beth Gardner, head to viewpointsradio.org. 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Our studio manager is Jay Silvers. I'm Gary Price.
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8: From late-night TV to TikTok feeds, political jokes are everywhere. Comedians help shape how many Americans process elections, politicians, and the constant news cycle. But at a time when people can barely agree on basic facts, what does political comedy even do anymore? Is it changing minds or just giving people another way to root for their side? Patrick Giammario, Associate Professor of Political Science at the University of North Carolina at Greensboro, says comedy and politics have long gone hand in hand.
9: We can go all the way back to the ancient Greeks, where there would be, we have some famous playwrights, in particular Aristophanes, who's a comic playwright who would write plays and put on plays that would make fun of the Athenian democracy, the role of leaders, of the role of war fighting, and whether or not going to war was a good idea or not. And, you know, the form that laughing at politics has taken throughout history has changed. I mean, like I said, you can kind of think about comedy in the ancients, kind of the role of humor and wit become more important kind of in the early modern period and modern period and all the way up to the present, where we have nightly entertainment oriented around making fun of politicians and political events.
8: In the U.S., political satire dates back to the country's founding. Benjamin Franklin used humor to criticize British rule. And by the 1800s, political cartoons were helping shape public opinion at a time when many adults couldn't read. However, the biggest change happened in the 1970s, when Johnny Carson brought political jokes into mainstream late-night TV during Watergate.
10: There was a time when everyone read their local paper, they had it delivered to their doorstep. Everybody, you know, watched the same couple channels on TV. Everybody watched Johnny Carson, and then they talk about it the next day at the water cooler and so forth. And so if Johnny Carson did make political jokes, they would have to be the kinds of political jokes that were palatable to a general audience. And so there was probably less polarization in terms of both news coverage, topics, and also the kinds of jokes that were deemed acceptable.
8: That's Anthony Fowler, a professor in the Harris School of Public Policy at the University of Chicago. He says that with the sheer number of traditional and social media outlets available now, audiences can easily find political comedy that aligns with their views and beliefs. And the people who tend to break through are often the ones who pick a side and stick to it.
10: It used to be the case that if you saw a comedian, it was because one of a few outlets put them on TV. You know, Comedy Central or HBO decided that this person was funny enough and acceptable enough for mass consumption. And now there are many more and easier ways to find comedians that you like and so forth. So I think, you know, so I think what's the state of political comedy? Like, in some ways it's good in that it's easier for comedians to get out there and have their voices heard. It's easier for consumers to find things that interest them. But it also means that we're in this highly polarized era where at the water cooler, there's nobody, you can't say like, oh, hey, did you catch that special last night or whatever, right? Nobody's watching the same thing. People are segmented.
8: Many of today's most popular late night hosts and comedians have also taken a very clear position against President Trump. He's been the center of political satire for years, but the volume of content has only grown during his second term. But after years of the same punchlines, some people say the material is starting to feel a little worn out.
9: Until, I would say, the 2024 election, there had been this kind of theory on the left, kind of the broad center left in this country, kind of from the Democratic Party through kind of big media, Hollywood, which said that the way to beat Trump was to laugh at him, especially around 2016. This huge proliferation of political satire programs on networks like Comedy Central, but then also the elevation of political comedians to programs that had previously been fairly unpolitical. So the biggest example of this would be Stephen Colbert. And this really persisted for about a decade, right? Well, again, this kind of faith that I think many on the center left had that if we only laugh at him, he'll go away.
8: Clearly, that plan didn't work. But big names like Stephen Colbert and Jimmy Kimmel continue to make Trump a central part of their monologues. But they're also dealing with a level of political backlash that feels different than before. CBS announced last summer that it was canceling Colbert's show, and the last episode recently aired. Meanwhile, Kimmel's been accused by the president and first lady of inciting violence over jokes he made before the White House correspondents' dinner. Beyond the blowback and the headlines, a bigger question remains. Are audiences actually enjoying this content?
9: This is a moment in which Colbert and Kimmel and basically kind of any of these big media, any of these comedians who are hosted on big media platforms who have staked out an oppositional attitude towards Trump are quite weak. This isn't to say that there aren't folks sort of pushing back on these things, right? Of course, you know, Kimmel sort of famously saved his job about 6 months ago when there's kind of this mass uprising of anger in the aftermath of Disney or ABC kind of temporarily canceling his or postponing putting his show on hiatus after being attacked by the administration. But I think on the whole, I think the Trump administration is attacking these programs at a moment when they've already become quite weak, when the popular social base supporting them just simply isn't what it was a decade ago.
8: Over the last 10 years, the popularity of late-night TV has lost ground to streaming and short-form platforms like YouTube and TikTok. But regardless of views and ratings, Giammario and Fowler argue that politicians may disagree with or even condemn jokes made at their expense, but they shouldn't use their power or influence to silence them. Just one day after Trump called for Kimmel's firing on Truth Social, the FCC announced a review of all of ABC's broadcast licenses. To some critics, the timing felt hard to ignore. In a country built around free speech protections, the debate ultimately goes beyond comedy. It's about whether people can publicly mock those in power without fearing retribution.
10: Just a legal, principled First Amendment kind of argument, which is, we certainly would not want to live in a world where government officials were explicitly censoring or silencing any kind of speech that they don't like, whether it's comedy or something else. I think that is a concerning trend. If there's an explicit effort from government officials to silence people and censor people in general, if on the other hand, you know, Trump is just kind of reacting and sharing his opinion and saying like, oh, I don't find Jimmy Kimmel very funny and here's why, I don't see anything obviously wrong with that. And if Jimmy Kimmel's ratings have gone down because everyone who's moderate to conservative stopped watching him, then it kind of makes sense that the network would not want to continue the show.
8: And while audiences are entitled to support or not support any political comedy they choose, Giammario believes conservatives may come to regret pushing back against comedians the way they have.
9: While the Trump administration and its allies may be sort of celebrating the cancellation of Stephen Colbert and Colbert's program and perhaps salivating at the prospect of getting Jimmy Kimmel off the air, this might be something that they come to regret. You know, much of the laughter that was produced by political comedy, particularly during the first Trump term, kind of has functioned less to weaken Trump and his allies and actually sort of diffuse as many tensions and frustrations that everyday citizens have with politicians, with the political system, with the economic situation. And it diffuses them in kind of a safe manner. People are kind of frustrated with the way politics is. They go watch a political comedy show, they laugh a little bit, and they go to bed, and they're kind of relaxed, right? And if you sort of take that release valve away from them by canceling or threatening political comedians on ABC or CBS, now all of a sudden people don't have a kind of safe, quote unquote, safe way to sort of release that energy and frustration and tension.
8: At its best, political comedy offers more than just a distraction from today's political climate. It helps make sense of a complicated moment, holds power to account, and offers people a different way to engage with the news.
9: The ability to make fun of and laugh at the expense of powerful political figures and institutions is an essential feature of any sort of free political culture, right? Comedy makes entrenched hierarchies of power and conventional patterns of acting, you know, it makes them appear ridiculous, at least for a moment. And so this is a way in which citizens kind of break out of established habits of seeing, hearing, and thinking about the world. And because it's an experience through which it becomes possible to kind of see ourselves and one another in new ways, I think it's essential to any kind of democratic political project of building a more equal and just and fair society.
8: To find out more about Patrick Giammario, Anthony Fowler, and all of our featured guests, visit viewpointsradio.org. For more behind the scenes, check out Viewpoints Radio on X, Facebook, and Instagram. 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Our executive producer is Amira Zaveri. Our studio manager is Jay Silvers. I'm Marty Peterson.
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15: This is Viewpoints Explained. I'm Ebony McMorris. More couples are adding an extra item to their wedding to-do list. Premarital counseling. A recent survey by The Knot found that out of 17,000 engaged or just married couples, about a third went to couples therapy. For Gen Zers, this number is higher at 39%, and the demand is growing. Data from mental health tech company Headway shows that family and couples therapy appointments increased by more than 50% over the last 2 years. Once seen as a last-ditch effort to save a failing marriage, couples therapy is now viewed as a way to maintain a healthy and happy partnership. And it's not just about avoiding divorce. Many people say they don't want to repeat the patterns they saw in their parents' marriages. One upside is that therapy offers a neutral and supportive space to have difficult conversations about common relationship issues like where money is being spent or how couples talk to each other in moments of conflict. Experts say that while premarital therapy can fix a relationship, it can help couples gain the right tools as they move into this next chapter. And for a growing number of young people, it's becoming just as important as picking a venue or choosing what's on the menu. That's Viewpoints Explained for this week. More in a moment.

0: Welcome to Culture Crash, where we examine what's new and old in entertainment. So often, when it comes to pop culture, it's all about what's shiny and new. Trailers for the biggest movies of the summer, push notifications for a new show, and billboards boasting about the latest albums from music's hottest stars. But there is, of course, a beauty in going back and revisiting an old favorite. For instance, did you know that Breaking Bad is just still streaming on Netflix? I often cite it as my favorite show of all time, and it was recently calling to me from its little window for a rewatch. The series, which ran from 2008 to 2013, aired just 62 episodes, but managed to become one of TV's biggest successes of all time. The series won 16 Primetime Emmy Awards, including 2 for Outstanding Drama Series, as well as 4 for Bryan Cranston, 3 for Aaron Paul, and 2 for Anna Gunn. Breaking Bad also gave audiences what I consider to be the greatest single season of all time, with its 5th and final. Endings can be tricky for shows. Audiences are often in love with the long game on TV, and seem to balk at endings more than they embrace them. But Breaking Bad, with all of its intricate plots and richly satisfying characters, is an absolute exception to that trend. All 16 episodes in its final season serve a purpose, and not a note is missing. The season aired over 2 years, and even that somehow worked out in the show's favor, with its stunning mid-season cliffhanger keeping audiences on edge for 11 long months in 2012 and 2013. The show's final 3 episodes, Ozymandias, Granite State, and Felina, defied audience expectations for plotting, climaxing earlier than we expected, and then paying that off with an icy penultimate episode and a second climax of a series finale. Revisiting it all these years later proves just how right critics and audiences were to celebrate the show's ending so thoroughly, and it's always just sitting there on our TVs, waiting to be devoured all over again. I'm Evan Rook.
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4: Increase in cloud cover tonight with low temperature dropping in the mid to lower 60s. Turning cloudy for your Sunday with showers and thunderstorms likely. A strong to severe thunderstorm will be possible. It turns humid for your Sunday as well with a high temperature in the upper 70s. We dry back up Sunday night with a decrease in cloud cover, turning less humid than going throughout the night with lows in the mid 50s, yielding partly cloudy skies and a more pleasant Monday with a high temperature in the lower 70s. Partly cloudy Monday night with lows in the mid 50s. I'm Severe Weather Team 9 meteorologist Nathan Schott.

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1: Sky's turning cloudy for today with showers and thunderstorms likely, turning humid as well with a strong to severe thunderstorm possible. High temperatures in the upper 70s. We dry back up tonight with a decrease in cloud cover. Turns less humid throughout the night with lows in the mid-50s and partly cloudy skies for your Monday with a high temperature in the lower 70s. Partly cloudy Monday night, lows in the mid-50s and partly cloudy skies Tuesday with highs into the mid-70s. I'm Severe Weather Team 9 meteorologist Nathan Schutt.
2: Good morning, and thank you for joining us for this week's edition of What Saith the Scriptures, a weekly radio Bible study brought to you by The Church of Christ, which meets at 749 Commercial Avenue Southwest in New Philadelphia. My name is Paul Pryor, minister of the gospel and pulpit preacher for the New Philadelphia Church of Christ. Stay tuned, and we'll be right back with today's message.

The fourth chapter of the book of Romans is a very important chapter in Scripture, which every Christian needs to understand. In verses 1 to 8 of this chapter, Paul lays out the case for justification by faith, apart from works of merit. In verses 9 to 17 of that chapter, he explains that because it is by faith, it is then through God's grace, and not law-keeping or works of merit. And then in verses 18 to 25, he explains that the object of our faith is God's promise. Paul uses the example of Abraham in Romans chapter 4, and we Christians today can learn to be strong in faith by following Abraham's example. When we consider the faith of Abraham, we first learn that Abraham considered not his own body. Let's look at verse 19 in Romans chapter 4. Paul writes, "And not being weak in faith, he did not consider his own body already dead, since he was about 100 years old, and the deadness of Sarah's womb." Abraham was 100 years old and Sarah was 90. Both were well past childbearing years. Yet these facts did not have any bearing on God fulfilling his promise. Our physical weaknesses or limitations should have no bearing upon the strength of our faith. You see, our faith is not based upon our own abilities, talents, or our education, but our faith rests in and upon Almighty God. Paul teaches us in Romans chapter 4 that when we pursue righteousness through law-keeping or works of merit, God is not glorified. He says in verse 2, "For if Abraham was justified by works, he has something to boast about, but not before God." Paul had a lot of ambition, talent, education, and experience, but they were all cast upon the dung heap so that he could totally rely upon God. Let's take a moment to read Philippians chapter 3, verses 4 to 9. "Though I might also have confidence in the flesh, if any other man thinketh that he hath whereof he might trust in the flesh, I more, circumcised the 8th day of the stock of Israel, of the tribe of Benjamin, and Hebrew of Hebrews, as touching the law, a Pharisee, concerning zeal, persecuting the church, touching the righteousness which is in the law, blameless. But what things were gained to me, those I counted loss for Christ, yea, doubtless, and I count all things but loss for the excellency of the knowledge of Christ Jesus my Lord, for whom I have suffered the loss of all things, and do count them but dung, that I may win Christ, and be found in him, not having my own righteousness, which is of the law, but that which is through the faith of Christ, the righteousness which is of God by faith." Paul was totally dependent upon God. He, like Abraham, did not pursue righteousness through law-keeping or works of merit, but rather he sought it through faith in Christ. Now, I don't wish to demean or discount works of faith and obedience as though they were not essential. They certainly are, but only insofar as they are rooted in faith. Works of faith and works of obedience are not rooted in man's prideful desire to establish his own righteousness apart from God, but rather to demonstrate his faith and his dependence upon God. Moses is another example of one who did not have confidence in his own physical abilities, his talents, or his education. When God confronted him at the burning bush in Exodus chapters 3 and 4 and commissioned him to return to Egypt to lead the children of Israel to the promised land, Moses was very reluctant to go because he perceived his limitations. Nevertheless, God, through Moses, accomplished great things because Moses had great faith. Secondly, we learn that Abraham wavered not at the promise. Let's look at verse 20 of Romans chapter 4. The Bible says, "He did not waver at the promise of God through unbelief, but was strengthened in faith, giving glory to God." To waver is to be perplexed or uncertain. It is to say, "I wonder if," or "I wonder how." Suffice it to say that it is for us to believe, not to speculate and try to figure out all the particulars of when, why, or how God acts. We must not fall into the trap of paralysis of analysis.
Some did this regarding the doctrine of the resurrection of the dead. We read in 1 Corinthians chapter 15 and verse 35, "But someone will say, 'How are the dead raised up, and with what body do they come?' This is just idle curiosity. What does it matter? Leave it to God. Many would do well to commit the following to memory." This is from Deuteronomy chapter 29 and verse 29. "The secret things belong to the Lord our God, but those which are revealed belong to us and our children forever, that we may do all the words of this law." A strong faith relies upon God. The more impossible the odds, the more it is certain that only God can do it. Consider Exodus chapter 14, where the children of Israel seem to be trapped to the front by the Red Sea, bound by the mountains on either side, and they had the Egyptian army to the rear. They were in a state of panic, yet God told Moses, "Lift up thy rod and stretch out thy hand over the sea and divide it, and the children of Israel shall go on dry land through the midst of the sea." That's Exodus chapter 14 and verse 16. Then in chapter 15 of Exodus and verse 1 we read, "Then sang Moses and the children of Israel this song unto the Lord, and spake, saying, 'I will sing unto the Lord, for he hath triumphed gloriously, the horse and his rider hath he thrown into the sea.'" Saving faith does not rely upon our own strengths and talents or education, nor does it become perplexed or confused or uncertain when faced with the seemingly impossible. Saving faith glorifies God in realizing that with God nothing is impossible. Third, Abraham realized that with God nothing is impossible because what God promises, he is able to perform. Let's look again in Romans chapter 4, this time at verse 21. The Bible says, "And being fully convinced that what he had promised, he was also able to perform." When God says it, that settles it. There's no room for speculation, questioning, or discussion. David says in Psalm 119 and verse 89, "Forever, O Lord, your word is settled in heaven." And the prophet Isaiah says in Isaiah chapter 40 and verse 8, "The grass withers, the flower fades, but the word of our God stands forever." And the apostle Peter says in 1 Peter 1 and verse 25, "The word of the Lord endures forever." Saving faith does not rely upon its own strengths, talents, education. It does not waver or become perplexed, confused, or uncertain. Saving faith glorifies God because with God, nothing is impossible. What he declares, he does. What he promises, he fulfills. God promised Abraham in Genesis chapter 21 and verse 12 that through his son Isaac, all the nations of the earth would be blessed. Then in chapter 22 and verse 2, God says, "Take now thy son, thine only son Isaac, whom thou lovest, and get thee into the land of Moriah, and offer him there for a burnt offering upon the mountains, of which I will tell thee." How can this be? How can God, on the one hand, promise to fulfill his promises through Isaac, and then command Abraham to offer Isaac as a burnt offering? These questions had to be running through Abraham's mind for those 3 days while they were trekking to the land of Moriah. The answer is to be found in Genesis chapter 22 and verse 5. I want you to notice this language very carefully. Abraham said to his young men, "Stay here with the donkey. The lad and I will go yonder and worship, and we will come back to you." Notice that Abraham does not say, "I will come back." He says, "We will come back." Again, how can he say this? Well, the answer is found in the book of Hebrews. We turn to chapter 11, verses 15 to 17. "By faith, Abraham, when he was tested, offered up Isaac, and he who had received the promises offered up his only begotten son, of whom it was said, 'In Isaac your seed shall be called,' concluding that God was able to raise him up, even from the dead, from which he also received him in a figurative sense." Now, read again what Paul says about Abraham's faith in Romans chapter 4, verses 20 and 21. "He did not waver at the promise of God through unbelief, but was strengthened in faith,
giving glory to God, and being fully convinced that what he had promised, he was also able to perform. Fourth and finally, Abraham's faith was imputed to him as righteousness, because it was kind of faith that was obedient to God's command. Just like Abraham, God accounts righteousness today to those who are unrighteous based upon their faith, but this faith must be an obedient faith. Many today totally discount or altogether disregard the need for obedience, but as we examine the scriptures, we learn that obedience is an essential ingredient for saving faith. James' remarks about Abram's faith demonstrated in obedience. In James chapter 2, verses 21 to 23, he writes the following. Was not Abraham our father justified by works when he offered Isaac his son upon the altar? Do you see that faith was working together with his works, and by works faith was made perfect? And the scripture was fulfilled which said, Abraham believed God, and it was accounted to him for righteousness, and he was called the friend of God. At the conclusion of the Sermon on the Mount, Jesus emphasizes the need for obedience by stating in Matthew 7:21-23, that not everyone who says to me, Lord, Lord, shall enter the kingdom of heaven, but he who does the will of my Father in heaven. Many will say unto me in that day, Lord, Lord, have we not prophesied in your name, cast out demons in your name, and done many wonders in your name? And then I will declare to them, I never knew you, depart from me, you who practice lawlessness. The writer of Hebrews says in Hebrews chapter 5, verses 8 and 9, though he were a son, yet learned he obedience by the things which he suffered, and having been perfected, he became the author of eternal salvation to all those who obey him. Just as God did for Abraham, he does so for us. As we return back to where we began in Romans chapter 4, Paul says in verse 24, but also for us it shall be imputed to us who believe in him who raised up Jesus our Lord from the dead. Let us, like Abraham, be strong in faith.

Thank you for joining us for today's Bible study. If you are interested in following Christ without denominationalism, we invite you to worship and study God's Word with the Church of Christ, which meets at 749 Commercial Avenue Southwest in New Philadelphia. The Church of Christ uses only the Bible as its rule of faith and practice, and wears only the name Christian. Lord's Day service times are 9:30 a.m. for Bible class. 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

0: the bells on a Sunday morning. Thanks for joining us on the Voice of the Valley, WJER. For the Cleveland Guardians fans, we hope you'll stick around as they take on the Detroit Tigers this afternoon. 1:05 is the pregame show. We'll get you all warmed up for that first pitch right around 1:40 this afternoon on WJER.
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0: Goodbye, strangers. Super Tramp on a Sunday. Thanks for hanging out with us. My name is Laurel Quillen. We'll have details on your forecast for the rest of the weekend coming up in just a few minutes. 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
4: WJER. Sky's turning cloudy for today with showers and thunderstorms likely, turning humid as well with a strong to severe thunderstorm possible. High temperatures in the upper 70s. We dry back up tonight with a decrease in cloud cover. Turns less humid throughout the night with lows in the mid-50s and partly cloudy skies for your Monday with a high temperature in the lower 70s. Partly cloudy Monday night, lows in the mid-50s and partly cloudy skies Tuesday with highs into the mid-70s. I'm Severe Weather Team 9 meteorologist Nathan Schott.

0: The Ides of March on your Sunday morning. Thanks for hanging out with us. My name is Laurel Quillen. We've got a few more of your favorite hits from the 70s coming up on WJER.
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1: Sky's turning cloudy for today with showers and thunderstorms likely, turning humid as well with a strong to severe thunderstorm possible. High temperatures in the upper 70s. We dry back up tonight with a decrease in cloud cover. Turns less humid throughout the night with lows in the mid-50s and partly cloudy skies for your Monday with a high temperature in the lower 70s. Partly cloudy Monday night, lows in the mid-50s and partly cloudy skies Tuesday with highs into the mid-70s. I'm Severe Weather Team 9 meteorologist Nathan Schott.

Jackson Brown on WJER. My name is Laurel Quillen. Coming up in just a few minutes, we're going to keep you hanging on just a little bit longer. Tom Reed will join us with a look at outdoors in the valley. That's next on WJER.

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2: 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I'm your host, Tom Reed. Summer is just around the corner, and as we celebrate Father's Day next weekend, we'll also say farewell to the final day of spring and welcome the summer solstice, officially marking the change of seasons on our calendar. The RTY Summer Showcase Series continues this Sunday night. This weekend, you're invited to take in the sounds of the Jericho Big Band. Admission is free for all ages, and shows always begin Sunday nights at 7 p.m. Grab a bench or bring your own seating to Tuscora Park in New Philadelphia for a free concert this Sunday night. The 2026 Seed to Spoon Food Independence Summit takes place on Wednesday and Thursday. This fifth annual homesteading conference is focused on self-sufficiency, homegrown food, and healthy living. Hear from experts and participate in hands-on workshops. It will leave you inspired and empowered toward greater independence. The Seed to Spoon Summit will take place this Wednesday and Thursday in Walnut Creek. Find event workshop registration, tickets, and other details at seedtospoon.life. Those interested in healthy, locally grown produce may already be fans of our Tuscarawas Valley Farmers Market. Mark McKenzie tells us more about this week's market.
3: We have an African-American food truck, which will feature Southern cuisine, which we've never had. We're also going to have Prime. And Prime played at the celebration at First Baptist Church for Martin Luther King Day this year. And they did a really nice job. That's the musical act. And then we have Reverend Rodney Sutton doing the cooking demo again this year. He's a fan favorite. He loves to cook. He loves to feed people. And it shows in the quality of his product. He is a storyteller par excellence. And then Bill Walker, who we've had before, the theme of his presentation, which starts at 4, is going to be Juneteenth and beyond. So after the 13th Amendment was passed, Texas was the last state to implement it. And so he's going to talk about what that means and where we've come, where we're at currently today with a lot of those issues that we still deal with. I think it's a great opportunity for us to learn, and it's a great opportunity to have a good question and answer.
2: 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For WJER, I'm Tom Reed, wishing you a fantastic final week of spring. Outdoors in the Valley.
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Rockwell takes us back to the 80s on WJER. On this June 14th, it is National Children's Day. So if you do have children, someone is always watching.

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3: Sky's turning cloudy for today with showers and thunderstorms likely, turning humid as well with a strong to severe thunderstorm possible. High temperatures in the upper 70s. We dry back up tonight with a decrease in cloud cover. Turns less humid throughout the night with lows in the mid-50s and partly cloudy skies for your Monday with a high temperature in the lower 70s. Partly cloudy Monday night, lows in the mid-50s, and partly cloudy skies Tuesday with highs into the mid-70s. I'm Severe Weather Team 9 meteorologist Nathan Schott.
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0: Starship on the Sports Voice of the Valley, your home for the Cleveland Guardians. They're hosting the Detroit Tigers once again today. It's an afternoon game. Hope you'll join us at 1:05 for that warm-up stretch as we get ready for the first pitch right around 1:40 this afternoon on WJER.
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0: Now, it's time for Breaking Bread with Pastor Ted, brought to you by TMK Valley Propane. 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
1: Godly greetings to everyone, and welcome to Breaking Bread. The way we greet one another can make an impression. For example, I just addressed you by saying, Godly greetings. I not only want to welcome you to this program, but I desire for you to be blessed by God. This is expressed in many of the New Testament letters with words like, Grace to you and peace from God our Father and the Lord Jesus Christ. And may mercy and peace and love be multiplied to you. In the letter to the Christians in Rome, we read, Greet one another with a holy kiss. To us 21st century Christians, this could raise some questions. But knowing the context of the first century tells us that it was a cultural tradition to kiss on the cheek and sometimes both cheeks. I have been to countries where this is still practiced. I was informed ahead of time and knew what to expect. So as they greeted me and kissed both of my cheeks, I then returned the greeting by kissing their cheeks. Let's note that it said, Greet one another with a holy kiss. Even though it was a greeting in their culture, the difference for Christians is the holy part. Holy means pure and morally blameless. It was an expression of their holy love for each other. It was an extension of God's love to each other and sharing the joy of being in God's family. One other example of a greeting in the Bible is from 3 John, and it says, Dear friend, I pray that you may enjoy good health and that all may go well with you even as your soul is getting along. As I studied this, I found an excellent explanation by a ministry called God's Blessing, and it says this. This verse is a beautiful message of well-being and wholeness. It conveys a deep desire for the recipient to thrive and be healthy in every aspect of their life, physically, mentally, and spiritually. It sets a tone of love, care, and genuine concern for the well-being of the person being addressed. The prayer for prosperity in all things encompasses all areas of life, including relationships, work, and personal growth. When the verse mentions being in health, just as your soul prospers, it highlights the interconnectedness of our physical health with the well-being of our inner selves. It suggests that true prosperity is not just about material wealth or physical well-being, but also about inner peace, spiritual growth, and alignment with one's values and beliefs. Reading this reminds me of an old hymn that would be appropriate to listen to at this time, and it is entitled, It Is Well With My Soul.

0: At the end of the program last week, I presented you with a question to ponder. And this is the question. What river in the Bible was turned into blood? Well, the answer is found in the book of Exodus chapter 7, and it says, Then the Lord said to Moses, Pharaoh's heart is hardened. He refuses to let the people go. Go to Pharaoh in the morning as he is going out to the water and stand on the bank of the Nile to meet him. Take in your hand the staff that turned into a serpent, and you shall say to him, The Lord, the God of the Hebrews, sent me to you, saying, Let my people go, that they may serve me in the wilderness. But so far you have not obeyed. Thus says the Lord, By this you shall know that I am the Lord. Behold, with the staff that is in my hand, I will strike the water that is in the Nile, and it shall turn into blood. Of course, the answer to the question is, it was the Nile River that was turned into blood. And I will use this to introduce our topic of study, which is rivers. The account of blood took place in Egypt about 3,500 years ago, and the same river is still there today. I have been to the Nile River at Cairo. I have been on the Nile River in a boat, and I have seen the Nile River from a hot air balloon. It's an experience that I treasure, and I'm able to recall as I read about it in the Bible. The thought of it being turned into blood creates a gruesome scene in my mind. One fact about the Nile is that it is known as the longest river in the world, beginning just below the equator, flowing about 4,000 miles and emptying into the Mediterranean Sea. Now let's move this study to another river whose source came from the Garden of Eden. It is found in Genesis chapter 2, and it says, A river watering the garden flowed from Eden. From there it was separated into four headwaters. The name of the first is the Pishon. It winds through the entire land of Havilah, where there is gold. The gold of that land is good. Aromatic resin and onyx are also there. The name of the second river is the Gihon. It winds through the entire land of Cush. The name of the third river is the Tigris. It runs along the east side of Ashur. And the fourth river is the Euphrates. There have been many studies of these rivers, and we know that the Euphrates and Tigris still exist, originating in the mountains of eastern Turkey, flowing through Syria and Iraq, and ultimately emptying into the Persian Gulf. Studies report that the other two rivers, the Pishon and Gihon, must have been in northeast Africa. So this creates questions to where the Garden of Eden was located. But a notable thing we must take into consideration is what took place after the Garden of Eden account, and that is the flood that took place in Noah's day. It was so violent and destructive that it caused major changes to the earth. So when trying to pinpoint the location of the Garden of Eden and these rivers, we have a general location, but not a specific one. This leaves us to focus not on the location, but rather the significance of the rivers. The source of the rivers came from one which was located in the Garden of Eden. Just think how plentiful this source of water had to be that it could divide into four rivers. At that time in history, the water was totally pure with absolutely no pollutants. I grew up near the Tuscarawas River, and it's hard to imagine a water source that is not polluted. And just think of all the benefits those four rivers provided to the generations that came after Adam and Eve. At this time, let's change scenes again by turning to the book of Revelation and see a futuristic view of how things are going to be. In chapter 21, verses 1 through 3, it says, Then I saw a new heaven and new earth, for the first heaven and the first earth had passed away, and there was no longer any sea. I saw the holy city, the new Jerusalem, coming down out of heaven from God, prepared as a bride, beautifully dressed for her husband. And I heard a loud voice from the throne saying, "Look, God's dwelling place is now among people, and he will dwell with them. They will be his people, and God himself will be with them and be their God." And now let's go to chapter 22, and I will read verses 1 through 3. "Then the angel showed me the river of the water of life, as clear as crystal, flowing from the throne of God and of the Lamb down the middle of the street of the city. On each side of the river stood the tree of life, bearing 12 crops of fruit, yielding its fruit every month. And the leaves of the tree are for the healing of the nations. No longer will there be any curse. The throne of God and of the Lamb will be in the city, and his servants will serve him." Oh, dear listeners, it is a pleasure to imagine this scene, isn't it? It appears that it is God's plan to provide us a perfect place to live in his presence, serving and reigning with him. Just like the pure source of water that flowed from the Garden of Eden, we just read that this river is clear as crystal, and it is called the River of Water of Life. At that point in the future, it is all about life. There will be no more death of any kind. Death will end at the Great White Throne Judgment. An account of this is found in the 20th chapter of Revelation, and I want to read that to you, verses 10 and 11. "The devil who deceived them was thrown into the lake of burning sulfur, where the beast and the false prophet had been thrown. They will be tormented day and night forever and ever." Well, we should rejoice to know that the devil and his cohorts will get what they deserve. And now let's continue with verses 12 through 15. "Then I saw a great white throne and him who was seated on it. The earth and the heavens fled from his presence, and there was no place for them. And I saw the dead, great and small, standing before the throne, and books were opened. Another book was opened, which is the book of life. The dead were judged according to what they had done, as recorded in the books. The sea gave up the dead that were in it, and death and Hades gave up the dead that were in them, and each person was judged according to what they had done. Then death and Hades were thrown into the lake of fire." The lake of fire is the second death. As I said earlier, anything having to do with death is put to an end because the new heaven and new earth are all about life. Amen. And then in verse 15, we read these sobering words. "Anyone whose name was not found written in the book of life was thrown into the lake of fire." Knowing this should cause us to do some self-reflection. We need to ask ourselves, where will we spend eternity? We just read two accounts. One is in the new heaven and new earth, including the clear crystal river of life in the presence of God to serve and reign with him. The other place is in the lake of fire. Elsewhere in the Bible, it indicates the lake of fire was made for the devil and his cohorts. So why did we just read that there will be people there also? Listen to what Jesus said, as recorded in John chapter 3. "God did not send his Son into the world to condemn the world, but to save the world through him. Whoever believes in him is not condemned, but whoever does not believe in him stands condemned already." Please hear those words of Jesus again. "God did not send his Son into the world to condemn the world, but to save the world through him. Whoever believes in him is not condemned, but whoever does not believe in him stands condemned already." In this study, we visited the Garden of Eden with a perfect river. It was the perfect place to live in the presence of God, to serve and reign with him. Then we went to another river in the New Jerusalem, like in Eden, which is pure and perfect. But what takes place between the first and last river involves us. Things changed when sin entered the picture, which separated us from God. In the book of Romans, we read that all have sinned and fall short of the glory of God, and all are justified freely by His grace through the redemption that came by Christ Jesus. God presented Christ as a sacrifice of atonement through the shedding of His blood to be received by faith. Then it also tells us that the wages of sin is death. Dear listeners, being true to the whole balance of the Bible presents us with a very serious question. Where will we spend eternity? I wish everyone could be there in the new heaven and earth by the crystal clear river in the presence of God. And I believe that is God's desire for everyone also. But we must know that God is perfectly balanced. Yes, God is love, and yes, God is also just. The Bible says God wants all people to be saved and come to the knowledge of the truth. The word saved means to be rescued. God, through His Son Jesus, wants to rescue us from our sin nature that condemns us. When I was 21 years old, I turned to Jesus, and He saved me. How about you, dear listener? Have you been saved? Or, we can say, rescued? Will you spend eternity in the presence of God with a crystal clear river serving and reigning with Him? Or, will you spend eternity in the lake of fire with the devil, never to hear of God again? This is the balance of the Bible. As you think about this, let's listen to a song that the late Johnny Cash recorded not long before his death. And he was sending a message to us in a very unique way. It is called When the Man Comes Around.
1: And I heard, as it were, the noise of thunder. One of the four beasts saying, "Come and see." And I saw, and behold, a white horse.

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Will you partake of that last offered cup or disappear into the potter's ground when the man comes around?

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The whirlwind is in the thorn tree. It's hard for thee to kick against the pricks. Till Armageddon, no shalom, no shalom. Then the father hen will call his chickens home. The wise men will bow down before the throne.

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Whoever is filthy, let him be filthy still.

0: The virgins are all trimming their wicks. The whirlwind is in the thorn tree. It's hard for thee to kick against the pricks. In measured hundredweight and penny pound, when the man comes around. And I heard a voice in the midst of the four beasts, and I looked, and behold, a pale horse, and his name that sat on him was Death. And hell followed with him.
1: This song has multiple messages depending on the spiritual condition of the listener. For some, it might seem negative and dark. To others, it brings conviction and the desire to get right with God. I see it as a reason to rejoice because of the assurance that comes from knowing Jesus. The disciple John wrote four letters in our Bible. The first is the account of Jesus' life, and in it he said, "These are written that you may believe that Jesus is the Christ, the Son of God, and that believing you may have life in his name." And in another letter John wrote, he said this, "I write these things to you who believe in the name of the Son of God so that you may know that you have eternal life." Dear listeners, this is not wishful thinking. It says that you can know that you have eternal life. Perhaps someone is listening right now and God is calling you to repentance. If so, I urge you to respond. It is a sweet surrender when we humble ourselves before our Creator. And it surely blesses God's heart when we invite Jesus into our lives and ask him to save us. In fact, Jesus said this, "There is rejoicing in heaven over one sinner who repents." Is that sinner you, dear listener? And if you need someone to talk to about this, I am available to listen. Just reach out through the email that will be given in a few minutes. And now, as we come to the close of this program, I will end with the words of Jude used at the end of his letter. "To him who is able to keep you from stumbling and to present you before his glorious presence without fault and with great joy, to the only God our Savior be glory, majesty, power, and authority through Jesus Christ our Lord, before all ages, now and forevermore. Amen."
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3: Sky's turning cloudy for today with showers and thunderstorms likely, turning humid as well with a strong to severe thunderstorm possible. High temperatures in the upper 70s. We dry back up tonight with a decrease in cloud cover. Turns less humid throughout the night with lows in the mid-50s and partly cloudy skies for your Monday with a high temperature in the lower 70s. Partly cloudy Monday night, lows in the mid-50s and partly cloudy skies Tuesday with highs into the mid-70s. I'm Severe Weather Team 9 meteorologist Nathan Schutt.
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0: Aerosmith bringing back some memories on WJER. Coming up this afternoon, the Cleveland Guardians hosting the Detroit Tigers again. Hope you can join us for the first pitch right around 1:40 this afternoon. We'll get you warmed up just after 1 o'clock here on the Sports Voice of the Valley, WJER.
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1: Sky's turning cloudy for today with showers and thunderstorms likely, turning humid as well with a strong to severe thunderstorm possible. High temperatures in the upper 70s. We dry back up tonight with a decrease in cloud cover. Turns less humid throughout the night with lows in the mid 50s and partly cloudy skies for your Monday with a high temperature in the lower 70s. Partly cloudy Monday night, lows in the mid 50s and partly cloudy skies Tuesday with highs into the mid 70s. I'm Severe Weather Team 9 meteorologist Nathan Schott.

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In just a few minutes, Tom Reed will join us with a look at Outdoors in the Valley. That's coming your way next on WJER.

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2: 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I'm your host, Tom Reed. Summer is just around the corner, and as we celebrate Father's Day next weekend, we'll also say farewell to the final day of spring and welcome the summer solstice, officially marking the change of seasons on our calendar. The RTY Summer Showcase Series continues this Sunday night. This weekend, you're invited to take in the sounds of the Jericho Big Band. Admission is free for all ages, and shows always begin Sunday nights at 7 p.m. Grab a bench or bring your own seating to Tuscora Park in New Philadelphia for a free concert this Sunday night. The 2026 Seed to Spoon Food Independence Summit takes place on Wednesday and Thursday. This fifth annual homesteading conference is focused on self-sufficiency, homegrown food, and healthy living. Hear from experts and participate in hands-on workshops. It will leave you inspired and empowered toward greater independence. The Seed to Spoon Summit will take place this Wednesday and Thursday in Walnut Creek. Find event workshop registration, tickets, and other details at seedtospoon.life. 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Mark McKenzie tells us more about this week's market.
3: We have an African-American food truck, which will feature Southern cuisine, which we've never had. We're also going to have Prime. And Prime played at the celebration at First Baptist Church for Martin Luther King Day this year. And they did a really nice job. That's the musical act. And then we have Reverend Rodney Sutton doing the cooking demo again this year. He's a fan favorite. He loves to cook. He loves to feed people, and it shows in the quality of his product. He is a storyteller par excellence. And then Bill Walker, who we've had before, the theme of his presentation, which starts at 4, is going to be Juneteenth and beyond. So after the 13th Amendment was passed, Texas was the last state to implement it. And so he's going to talk about what that means and where we've come, where we're at currently today with a lot of those issues that we still deal with. I think it's a great opportunity for us to learn, and it's a great opportunity to have a good question and answer.
2: 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For WJER, I'm Tom Reed, wishing you a fantastic final week of spring. 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
1: You know, God, who's up in heaven, who we know through the power of the Holy Spirit dwells here with us, but God sits before us to watch our worship. I mean, that's what we're here for. We're here to worship Him. God in the heavenly realm, oh, it's 11 o'clock. Let me see what my Yerricksville people are doing today. We are worshiping the Lord. I mean, that just baffles me. I'm sure there's a whole bunch of worship going on in heaven, but the fact that God says, I want to hear what my people down here on earth are doing today. I want to hear their worship. I want to hear their praise. And so the reason I phrase this question, can God bless our worship, is because what I see in the book of Isaiah, and our verse for today out of Isaiah 58, the people of Israel were worshiping God. And I use that term rather liberally because God doesn't accept their worship. But they were going through all of the motions. They were doing everything that they thought that God wanted of them. And we quite literally see that the Lord withholds there His glory from them. They're worshiping the Lord, but the Lord withholds His glory from them because they refuse to truly worship Him the way that He deserves. Here's the problem that they kept stumbling over. Yahweh is not like the idols that they are so familiar with. Yahweh is not like the idols that they make and they bow down to and they worship, because Israel never once rejected Yahweh. They never once said, Yahweh, we no longer believe that you are God. That's not been Israel's problem. Israel's problem was that in their worship of Yahweh, they wanted to make sure all of the other idols that they found in the land of Canaan could also be worshipped. And so they wanted God to be okay with them worshiping Him, but also worshiping those other idols that they had made. Worse yet, these idols never really cared what Israel felt in their heart. For the idols, all Israel was ever required to do was offer them lip service. The idols were okay with their show and their drama. And so Israel assumed that if all of the other idols were okay with them just going through the motions, then why should Yahweh be any different? Why would they give the living God anything more than what they would give their carved idols? And you see, the problem with idolatry is if I make the idol, I get to determine what that idol likes and doesn't like. I get to determine what that idol's okay with and not okay with. I get to determine how much I'm willing to sacrifice for that idol. And if you'll notice, idols never ask more than what I'm willing to give them. And so we get this kind of dissonance, and the people of Israel get to this place where they say, God, we're doing all this. Why aren't you happy with us? God, we're going through all of these motions. We're doing what you've asked of us. Why don't you notice us? And the thing of the matter is, Israel had lost what it meant to worship. What does our worship say about us? What is the Lord witnessing from us today? You know, if you've ever uttered the phrase or thought the phrase, well, I just didn't get anything out of worship today. Now, praise the Lord, I've never had anyone ask me that, but I've always had an answer ready for them. If anyone ever does want to ask me that, I've got an answer locked and loaded for you. I'm not asking you to do that. I don't want you to answer. But if you do, I've got an answer for you, and I'll give it to you right now. If somebody comes to me and says, well, Pastor, I just didn't get anything out of service, there's two things I'm going to say. Number one, church isn't about you. It's not. You're not here because of you. And number two, what are you putting into church? What are you putting into worship? Now, I fully, fully, 100% believe if you come with your hearts ready to worship the Lord and you come with the love that's ready to just be poured out to Him, it's impossible to leave and not get something out of service, whether it's through the songs, whether it's through the word, whether it's through the prayers, the Lord will speak. I fully believe that. But even if you come and you do all of that and you walk away and you're saying, well, I just didn't get anything out of that, you have to understand the ultimate purpose of worship is not about you. The word worship in both the Greek and the Hebrew is a verb. It is a verb that requires action, and in both the Greek and the Hebrew, it means to bow down. And what we mean when we say bow down, both the Greek and the Hebrew word for worship is an expression of both spiritual and physical submission. To prostrate oneself before something, to pay homage and honor to something. There is also in the Hebrew or in the Greek the word for worship that is, there's two main words for worship, and while one is to prostrate, the other one is to serve. To serve. That one for serve is translated therapoio, which is where we get our word therapy, which means to heal. I think that's so interesting. There's something healing about worship, is there not? To serve the Lord, to be healed by our worship of the Lord. But in both, in all of these instances, we notice that in worship, it's not about anyone singing or anyone preaching of the word or even prayer. When you look up the definitions of worship, you don't have any of these things mentioned. Now, I believe singing, prayer, preaching, fellowship, they're all parts of worship. But worship means so much more than just coming to church for 1 hour and then leaving. Worship is more than just going through those motions. It is about submitting ourselves both physically and spiritually to the Lord. Allow me to dig a little deeper. Two of my favorite quotes that I've run across to describe worship are one's from Esau Malachi and the other one from Warren Wisby, both famous Christian teachers. Esau says this, "Worship is the reverential response of all creation to an all-encompassing, magnificent God." Worship is the reverential response, you know, to be reverent, to be in awe of the Lord, our holy response to God. It is our natural response to a all-encompassing, magnificent God. Warren Wisby says this, "Worship is the believer's response to all that he is. Mind, emotion, will, and body. It's the believer's response, all that he is. Mind, emotion, will, and body to all that God is, says, and does." So it's my holistic response, my emotions, my mind, my will, my body. It's my holistic response to who God is, all that he says, and what he does. Wisby continues to say, "It is a loving response that is balanced by the fear of the Lord, and it is also a deepening response as we come to know God better." The more we know God, the deeper our worship is. To sum it up, it basically is this: to encounter God and to praise Him. Or, if you want to say it a different way, if we have encountered God in any way, shape, or form, if we have encountered Him, then the natural response to that is worship. You can't just encounter God and say, "Okay, great, thank you for revealing yourself. Now I'm going to go on my way." No, the next response is, "You are God, I am not. Let me worship you." For those in membership class, we talked about worship several weeks ago. But one of the things you realize about the word worship, our modern word for worship, comes from the old English word that's translated to worth-ship. Now, it's not spelled how you would think it would be spelled. It's spelled W-E-O-R-T-H-S-C-I-P-E. And it's pronounced worth-ship. It's an old English word. And what we understand from this word is it means, and the reason we translate it now to worship, is it encompasses the idea that to worship is to recognize the worth of the one that we are worshiping. When we worship the Lord, we recognize He's the one who's worthy of it all. He's the one that deserves it all. And it is to recognize that God alone is worthy of all worship. Which is what God tells us in Isaiah. In Isaiah 42, Isaiah 42, verse 7. "Bring all who claim me as their God, for I made them for my..." Isaiah 43. Isaiah 42, Isaiah 42, verse 8. I am the Lord that

But here's the hurdle that we often have to overcome. Our actions mean nothing if our hearts are not in the right place. Our actions and our show of devotion mean nothing unless our heart's in the right place. Because unlike all of the other idols that the people of Israel might have had, and even maybe some of the idols that we give our attention to, God sees the heart. You know, the idols, they just care about the upfront action. Even we as people, we sometimes get caught up in the bells and whistles and all the fluff that we don't really care what the heart of the matter is. God says, I see your heart. In fact, this was the stumbling block for the religious leaders that Jesus often addressed in Luke 16, verse 15. Jesus said to them, you appear righteous in public, but God knows your heart. And then Jesus says something interesting to add on to that. What the world honors is detestable in the sight of the Lord. Now that got me thinking. What the world honors is detestable in the sight of the Lord. How many things do you think happen on a Sunday that the world holds as honorable that the Lord says, I can't even stand it? I can't even stand it. Something as innocent as saying, well, I want my kids to go to sports on Sunday. You think the Lord's saying, yes, I'm going to be rooting for them. I can't wait to see them play sports. He says, it's detestable in my sight. I don't even want to see it. Sunday used to be a sacred day. And it is still to be held sacred in the hearts of the believers. Because the risk that we run is if we're not holding God as sacred and we're not holding his day as sacred, then we run into a terrible trap of what we could call lip service, which is defined in the scriptures, Isaiah 29:13. They worship me with their mouths, but their hearts are far from me. And so this is where we find the people of Israel for our scripture today in Isaiah 58. And this is kind of where we're plant for the rest of the sermon, Isaiah 58. The people of Israel have been giving God lip service for a very long time. And they've had priests who told them to do just that. They are not really giving God all that he deserves, though they think they're doing just fine. And so God gives Isaiah a task, Isaiah 58:1. Shout with a voice of a trumpet blast. Shout out loud. Don't be timid. Tell the people of Israel of their sins. Boy, you got to sympathize with the calling of a prophet. They were not popular people. I mean, none of their messages were well received. The people of Israel hated the prophets. In fact, Jesus identified the people of Israel as one who killed the prophets and stoned God's messengers. And so God says, go to these people, Isaiah, these people who already hate the prophets, and you're going to call out their sins. You're not going to do it quietly. You're not going to take them one-on-one and say, hey, I don't want anyone else to know, but you're sinning in this way and you're sinning in this way. You are going to shout it like a trumpet blast, and I don't want you to be timid about it either. Now that phrase, shout with the voice of a trumpet blast, it means two things. Number one, be loud. Make sure people hear you. But number two, anyone reading or hearing this, if they read the phrase shout with the voice of a trumpet, alarm bells should go on to say there's an important announcement coming. Because trumpets were always used to symbol or signal important announcements. So you have an important announcement coming, Israel. Isaiah, you're going to tell them of their sins. But look at how Isaiah starts. In verse 2, here's the message. Yet they act so pious. Call out their sins, but the problem is they're acting so pious. They come to the temple every day, and they seem to delight in learning about me. They act like a righteous nation that would never abandon the laws of its God. They ask me to take action on their behalf. They are pretending they want to be near me. You see, on paper, Israel doesn't look all that bad. On paper, the other nations look at Israel and they see a pious nation. For Israel, the people look around at each other and they're doing on the surface what they're supposed to be. I mean, they're at the temple every day. That's more than what we come to church. Not only that, but the phrase, and they seem to delight to learn all

0: about me. These are not atheists. These are not agnostics. These are people who claim to know the Lord and pretend that they want to know all about the Lord. That they would never abandon the Lord. And look at what it says in the second half of verse 2. They ask me to take action on their behalf. So not only do they claim to know the Lord, but they want to use the Lord. Hopefully their show of piety could grease God's palms. And maybe they say, well, I'm going to throw a little bit of extra money in the plate because I want an extra blessing this week. So God, here's an extra $20. Spend it wisely. They pretend they want to be near me. So they want an appearance of a relationship without actually having the sacrifice of a relationship because, my goodness, a relationship with God, I mean, that demands everything from us. And so they're not ready to give up all that. They're not ready to make that sacrifice, but boy, they want to make sure that it looks like they have a relationship. They want that appearance of a relationship. And now the people of Israel, they're baffled. In verse 3, by the time that you reach verse 3, they're baffled. They say, Lord, we have fasted before you. They say, why aren't you impressed? We have been so hard on ourselves, and you didn't even notice it. They say, Lord, we've done all of this. We've done all that you've asked us. We've gone through the motions of it. We make sure that we're doing everything that your law requires. Why aren't you impressed by us? Why aren't you taking notice of us? Why aren't you seeing us? Now, I know that for many of us, we read this word fast and we say, well, that doesn't apply to us. And I know we probably don't fast as much as we should. Really, you only hear a lot about fasting during the Lenten services. The season of Lent is kind of a fasting season. But fasting in the Old Testament was probably one of the most common ways that people showed their devotion to the Lord. I mean, that was the only time they were required to fast was on the Day of Atonement. The festival of the Day of Atonement was the only time they were required to fast. Every other time that they fasted was a voluntary fast. Fasting served several purposes. Number one, they used it as a way to increase their devotion to the Lord. And often in times of grief, they would fast. If they needed an important decision, they would fast, such as Esther fasted for 3 days before she made the decision of what she's going to do. So fasting served several purposes. By the day of Jesus, fasting was used as a way of parading yourself as better than somebody else. That's why the Pharisees made a point of making sure their hair was all messed up and they looked real bad, because then others would look at them and say, man, look how righteous they are. Look, they're fasting. And so the people of Israel, they're kind of doing this back in Isaiah. They're saying, Lord, we're doing all of this. Lord, we're fasting. And what you can really take from this, and what I've kind of described verse 1 to verse 3, the first half of verse 3, verse 1 to verse 3, playing church. We're going to call that playing church. I'm going through the motions. I'm here every Sunday. I've tithed off the penny. I pray. I'm giving myself over to you, Lord. I want your blessings. Why aren't you blessing me? And why aren't you doing what I want you to do? And what we have to come to realize is God doesn't care if we play church. He doesn't. He does not need our show. He does not need our drama. It doesn't get anywhere with him. I had a gentleman once that I used to work with. I've brought him up before. He was kind of an interesting fellow. He would consider himself a polytheist, which means you have many gods. And he did have many gods. In fact, he said he served every single god that you could ever hear about. He had an altar to every single god he knew of because he wanted to cover his bases. And this is what he told me. He said, in case I'm wrong, I want to make sure that I'm serving the right God. And I don't know who he is. So, I mean, this guy must have prayed all day, every day, if he's covering all these gods. But again, even in those gods, they never asked more than he was willing to give. I mean, he served literally thousands of gods, and they never asked more than he was going to give. Let me just give you a few examples. He had an altar for Jesus in his home. He loved Jesus. He said, I like Jesus a lot. He had an altar to Baal. He had an altar to the Hindu gods, many of them. He had an altar to Allah. If anyone's an Avengers fan and have seen the movie with Thor, the God of Thunder, he had an altar to Thor in his house just in case there was something there, just in case there was really a God of Thunder. And so I bring him up because him and I, we often have lively conversations. Me being Christian and him being psycho, we had lively conversation. he was a good guy and good enough that we could talk and he'd appreciate my honesty. And so I came into work one day and he hit me with this. I came into work one day and he says, "Listen, I've been thinking." I'm like, "Oh, great." So listen, he says, "God's only God because we worship him as God." He said, "God needs us as much as we need him." He said, "Because if there was nobody to worship him as God, then he wouldn't really be God. If he was just by himself and there was nobody around, he wouldn't be God. He needs us." I'm like, "Well, no, not at all. Number one, Jesus said if we don't claim him, the very stones would cry out. So God doesn't need us to affirm him. Number two, even if all humanity got together and said there is no God, God's got millions of angels who are going to worship him in heaven. And they do worship him in heaven. And number three, if it was just God and it was just the Trinity by themselves, God, Jesus, and God the Father, God the Son, God the Spirit, if they were the only ones there, which they were before time began, it was only them. That made them no less God just because there was nobody around them to claim him as God." I wish I could get to Psalm 50, but I commend that to your reading. Psalm 50, if you think God needs you, just read Psalm 50. That's that famous line, "Do I get hungry? And even if I were hungry, all the cattle on 10,000 hills are mine." So that's Psalm 50. Now, I don't say that to belittle how precious you are to God. In fact, once I began to realize that God doesn't need me, what I began to notice is how much God must love me if he's going to put up with me just because he wants me with him. He doesn't need me, and yet he loves me so much that he says, "You know, I don't need you, but I'm going to send my son to die for you. And if you would but choose me, then I would take glory in all that you do." Come on, he would save himself a lot of headaches just to not put up with us, right? He's got millions and millions of angels who do his every bidding. He doesn't need us. And I bring that up to just remind you how much God loves you. That he would put up with all the headaches, all the backsliding, all the troubles, all of the hardships, just so that you would choose to have a relationship with him. And really, he loves us enough to give us that choice. You can choose not to have a relationship. You could choose to get up today and walk out of the church and never walk back into the church. And while the Lord would keep trying to pull you and draw you, and he would do everything in his power to make sure you got back to him, he's not going to force you to do that. But he also then says that if you would choose him, if you do desire a relationship with him, then he is more than happy and more than ready to yes, have that relationship, but he asks a favor of you. He wants all of you. Every single moment of every single day, he wants all of you. He wants your whole heart. Because our relationship to God is likened to a marriage relationship. That's our relationship to Jesus is likened to a marriage relationship. And for lack of a better word, he doesn't want you stepping out on that relationship. And here's the solemn truth of the scriptures, and this might be hard to hear, but it's true. If you're going to give God anything less than all of your heart, then you might as well keep all your heart, because he's not going to accept it. You can't say, "Well, Lord, I've been real busy, but here's what's left." God's not going to say, "Oh, goody, thank you." He wants all of it or none of it. Because even the most heartfelt act of worship, if you're just going through the motions, it doesn't matter how much you're pouring yourself out. If you've not given God your heart, then God says he's disgusted by those acts of worship. Now, you need some scripture for that, because that's hard words. And I don't want you here saying, "Oh, the pastor made me mad." This is the word of God here. Amos 5, verse 21. I hate, that's a strong word. God doesn't use it lightly. I hate all your show and pretense, the hypocrisy of your religious festivals and solemn assemblies. I will not accept your burnt offerings or your grain offerings. I won't even notice all of the choice peace offerings. away with your noisy hymns of praise. I will not listen to the music of your harps. Instead, I want to see a mighty flood of justice and endless rivers of righteous living. Now, those things are not bad things. You know, the burnt offerings, the choice peace offerings, the hymns, the praises, the music. Those aren't bad things. The Lord asks for those. But the Lord is saying that if we're not going to give him our hearts while we're giving him our worship, then he hates it. He's not in it. He's not going to notice it. He's not going to take heed of it. But he's not asking for less. He's not saying, okay, stop all your singing, stop all your sacrifice, stop all that. He's not asking for less. Isaiah wasn't telling the people it's bad to fast or don't do that. The Lord is saying, I need infinitely more from you. That if you're going to be mine, then I require more. Back to Isaiah 58. The second half of verse 3. Again, we've just been talking about playing church, and the people are wondering, God, why aren't you in this? Why aren't you speaking to us through this? Why aren't you happy? The second half of verse 3, I'll tell you why I respond. It's because you are fasting to please yourself. Even while you're fasting, you're oppressing your workers. What good is fasting when you keep fighting and quarreling? This kind of fasting won't get anywhere with me. When you humble yourself by going through the motions of penance, bowing your head like a reed, bending in the wind, you dress in burlap and you cover yourself with ashes. Is this what you call fasting? Do you really think all this will please the Lord? People of Israel were like, well, that's what we've been doing. We were sure hoping it'd be enough. And God says in verse 6, no, this is the kind of fasting I want. Free those who were wrongly imprisoned. Lighten the burden of those who work for you. Let the oppressed go free and remove the chains that bind the people. Share your food with the hungry and give shelter to the homeless. Give clothes to those who need them and do not hide from your relatives who need your help. Basically, the Lord is saying, I need transformation from you. I don't just need your show. I need true heartfelt transformation. And this transformation shows up in the forms of a different behavior. You know, beliefs come before, then true belief always bleeds over into behaviors. And God picks out the things that Israel was doing really bad on. All of the oppression of the poor and those that were just totally discarded. And this was often where the early church, where they made a name for themselves, is they would love those that the world just totally rejected. The world, the ones that the world just totally wrote off. The ones that the world just said, you're worthless, you're nothing. The church would come along and say, boy, you're made in the image of God and we love you and God loves you. The majority of the early church was made up of either people who were currently slaves or just recently freed slaves. And because that message of the Lord, slaves back in the Bible times, they were property, they were nothing. And then the church comes along and the word of God comes along and Jesus comes along and says, no, you're made in the image of God and I love you enough to die for you. Of course, that's a message you're going to catch on to. And notice what real worship brings. Before the people of Israel were saying, why isn't God paying attention? God says, if you'll do this real act of worship, he says, then, in verse 8, then your salvation will come like the dawn and your wounds will quickly heal. Your godliness will lead you forward and the glory of the Lord will protect you from behind. Then you will call, the Lord will answer. Yes, I am here, he will quickly reply. Remove the yoke of oppression, stop pointing fingers and spreading vicious rumors. Feed the hungry, help those in trouble, then your light will shine out from the darkness, and the darkness around you will be as bright as noon. One of the things that the world often condemns the church for is the hypocrisy. And I'm not saying that that's a valid excuse. In fact, I've heard many people who use that. Oh, I don't go to church because they're hypocrites. That's an excuse that keeps them home. And then you start digging and you realize, well, they've never really been in the church, but somebody told them that the church people were all hypocrites. And so you'll ask them, and I've asked them, well, have you tried the church? No, but I know. I just know they're like that. So I'm not saying that's a valid excuse, but regardless, that's where the world gets the church. That's where the world says, you know, if your bad actions they're a lot more noticeable to the world than your good actions, and they linger for a lot longer than the good actions. You know, you could live righteously every day of the week, and then one thing slips up, and that's what the world's going to say. See, that's why I don't go to church, because that person does this. Now, we're not perfect. But boy, as part of this real act of worship, the Bible says light will shine forth from us. I mean, that's not our light. We're the light of Christ. That's his light that shines forth, that even the darkest moments of our life would be bright as noon. In verse 11, then the Lord will continually guide you, giving you water when you are dry and restoring your strength. You will be a well-watered garden like an ever-flowing spring. Some of you will rebuild the deserted ruins of your cities. Then you will be known as a rebuilder of walls and a restorer of homes. All of that comes from truly worshiping the Lord. The dry would be given water. The ruins would be rebuilt. The Lord would guide us. The Lord would give us the strength and restore us. And here's what I love about the Lord. There's nobody too far gone that if we would not but give him our hearts, that he would not renew us and strengthen us and give new life to us. In fact, that's what he promises. You could spend your whole life and you could be nothing but a heap of rubble, but you pour out your heart to the Lord and give him your heart. And then the Lord restores and rebuilds. And he says, your people, you will be known as a rebuilder of walls and a restorer of homes. Finally, he says, keep the Sabbath day holy. Do not pursue your own interests on that day, but enjoy the Sabbath day. And speak of it with delight as the Lord's holy day. Boy, those are some big shoes to fill. Honor the Sabbath day. Now, I know the Jewish Sabbath, it was Saturday. The early church, from literally the moment Jesus was resurrected on a Sunday, the early church turned the high point of the week to Sunday, because what better day to worship than the day that the Lord rose on? Now, the early church, they worshiped every day. I mean, they were together every day worshiping, but we do see references in Acts and references in Corinthians and then references in Revelation that talk about Sunday as being the high point of that worship, though. So they were in worship every day, and I hope that you are in worship every day. I hope that Sunday is not your only day of worship, but there's something so powerful about coming together and honoring and setting apart that Sabbath. And it says, in fact, it's so sacred and so holy, don't pursue your own interests. And I love what it says, and speak of it with delight as the Lord's holy day. Boy, is that how you feel about church? Oh, I've got to go to church, and who knows how long the pastor's going to be. We're the last church in his charge. He doesn't have another church to go to. He could talk all day if he wants to, right? Speak of it as the Lord's holy day. Honor the Sabbath and everything you do on that day. Ooh, everything we do, honor the Sabbath. Honor the Lord. It's a day to honor the Lord. And do not follow your own desires or talk idly. Verse 14, then the Lord will be your delight. I will give you great honor and satisfy you with an inheritance, I promise. This is the words of the Lord. I will give you great honor and satisfy you with the inheritance I promised to your ancestor Jacob. I, the Lord, have spoken. All of that comes when we begin to truly worship the Lord. Now, the inheritance he promised Jacob, of course, was the land of Israel. But, boy, he's made some promises to us about our inheritance, has he not? Jesus promised he's building us a home that's for us, a house or a room in his Father's house. Jesus promised us an eternity and a new heaven and a new earth where God would finally dwell with us. God the Father would dwell with us, and we would be identified as God's people, and he would be identified as our God. I mean, he's promised us an eternity in heaven, and we're not given a whole lot of details about what heaven looks like. But I've answered enough questions for people. Let me tell you what heaven's not like. And these are all based on questions I've answered. No, you're not going to be golfing in heaven. No, you're not going to be hunting in heaven. No, you're not going to be fishing in heaven. No, heaven is not about you pursuing your hobbies without any interruptions for eternity. That's not what heaven's about. It is about being in the presence of the Lord and in the presence of the believers of the Lord, and worshiping the Lord for eternity. No, we're not going to be idly sitting on clouds strumming harps. The Lord will have many, many tasks for us, and we will serve him through eternity. But it will be about being there and worshiping the Lord. And that kind of worship starts now. This is just a training ground for eternity. So I ask you again, can God bless your worship? What does your worship say about you? I want to have the kind of worship, and I pray that you want to have the kind of worship that the Lord says, I will give you great honor. I will satisfy you with the inheritance I promised your ancestor Jacob. I, the Lord, have spoken. Bow your heads with me. Heavenly Father, stir us.
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1: Sky's turning cloudy for today with showers and thunderstorms likely, turning humid as well with a strong to severe thunderstorm possible. High temperatures in the upper 70s. We dry back up tonight with a decrease in cloud cover. Turns less humid throughout the night with lows in the mid-50s and partly cloudy skies for your Monday with a high temperature in the lower 70s. Partly cloudy Monday night, lows in the mid-50s and partly cloudy skies Tuesday with highs into the mid-70s. I'm Severe Weather Team 9 meteorologist Nathan Schutt.
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0: Miley Cyrus on The Voice of the Valley, WJER, celebrating birthdays on this June 14th. Very happy birthday to Crystal Simers of Beach City. Samantha Battle is celebrating in New Philadelphia today. Happy birthday to Cody Stringer of Newcomerstown, turning 25. Jolene Cochran is in Port Washington with a birthday today, and congratulations to our daily prize winner in the WJER birthday contest, Eric Mitchell Curry, took home the prize package, including an eighth of a sheet cake and Eric's choice of chocolate, white, or marble from Liddy's Cakes and Cookies in New Philadelphia. Also included in that prize package, a pound of delicious Swiss cheese from the Broad Run Cheese House in Dover, as well as two dinners from McDonald's in Dover, New Philadelphia, Eurexville, or Newcomerstown. Going out today to Eric Mitchell Curry, a very happy birthday to you from all of your friends at WJER.
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0: little Fleetwood Mac. Before that, a bit of Led Zeppelin. It feels like Sunday here on WJER. So glad you could join us for it. Coming up this afternoon, though, we will have the Cleveland Guardians. They're taking on the Detroit Tigers. We'll have that first pitch right around 1:40 today here on WJER.
1: Sky's turning cloudy for today with showers and thunderstorms likely, turning humid as well with a strong to severe thunderstorm possible. High temperatures in the upper 70s. We dry back up tonight with a decrease in cloud cover. Turns less humid throughout the night with lows in the mid-50s and partly cloudy skies for your Monday with a high temperature in the lower 70s. Partly cloudy Monday night, lows in the mid-50s and partly cloudy skies Tuesday with highs into the mid-70s. I'm Severe Weather Team 9 meteorologist Nathan Schutt.
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1: Sky's turning cloudy for today with showers and thunderstorms likely, turning humid as well with a strong to severe thunderstorm possible. High temperatures in the upper 70s. We dry back up tonight with a decrease in cloud cover. Turns less humid throughout the night with lows in the mid-50s and partly cloudy skies for your Monday with a high temperature in the lower 70s. Partly cloudy Monday night, lows in the mid-50s and partly cloudy skies Tuesday with highs into the mid-70s. I'm Severe Weather Team 9 meteorologist Nathan Schutt.
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1: Justin Timberlake on WJER. If you have things you need to get done this weekend, just a reminder that your Sunday is a little over halfway over that weekend clock. Tick-tock, tick-tock. Oh, the fun time is dwindling if you have weekends off. We've got more of your favorite music, though, coming up to finish out your weekend here at the Voice of the Valley, WJER.
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0: Music from Bella Kay on WJER. Coming up in just a moment, we'll take a peek at the rest of the weekend Valley forecast on WJER.
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3: Sky's turning cloudy for today with showers and thunderstorms likely, turning humid as well with a strong to severe thunderstorm possible. High temperatures in the upper 70s. We dry back up tonight with a decrease in cloud cover. Turns less humid throughout the night with lows in the mid-50s and partly cloudy skies for your Monday with a high temperature in the lower 70s. Partly cloudy Monday night, lows in the mid-50s and partly cloudy skies Tuesday with highs into the mid-70s. I'm Severe Weather Team 9 meteorologist Nathan Schott.
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0: OMD. And if you leave taking us back to the 80s on WJER, you might hear a few tunes from the 80s coming up in the 1 o'clock hour with Captain Adam. He's about to take the helm for Yacht Rock. 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
1: All right, ladies and gentlemen, so glad you're here on board with me. My name is Captain Adam, and this is Yacht Rock Radio. We're playing the smooth, soft rock from the late 70s and early 80s. And today, we've got a five fave for Patti Whitty Husey. And you're going to love her number one song, A Deep Cut from the Doobies, that we don't get to hear that often. I've got an entertainment update concerning the world of Michael Jackson. And I'll tell you more about that Nashville Symphony performance with some yacht rock legends coming up less than 2 weeks away now on June 23rd. I can't wait for that. I'll be your host and MC. It's the Yacht Rock Symphony with details coming up. But first, it's Orleans launching off the docks with Still the One on Yacht Rock Radio and YachtRockRadio.com.

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Yacht Rock Radio, time now for the Yacht Rock Song of the Day, a song that is not quite yacht. It does exist in the universe, though, airing in 1978, right smack dab, nearly in the middle of the Yacht Rock era. This tune was number 6 on the top 40 this week in 1978 from Bonnie Tyler. It's a heartache, and it's a Yacht Rock song on Yacht Rock Radio.

0: Bonnie Tyler, It's a Heartache. I remember the first time I heard Bonnie Tyler on the radio, I thought it was Rod Stewart. I never had a chance to see her on stage perform, but I have to believe at some point she covered a few Rod Stewart songs in her career, especially early on before she hit it big or big enough. All right, I'm Captain Adam. I want to welcome our newest station listening in Ironton, Ohio. Another great station in Ohio. We're taking over the Buckeye State. And you can hear us now on Star 106.7 in Ironton. Thank you for climbing aboard. We're glad you're here with us to share in this smooth music. And we'll get some more tunes on for you from Inland Dan and John Ford Coley and Ambrosia. And we'll tell you more about Yacht Rock Detroit that John Ford Coley and Ambrosia and six other bands, by the way, will be performing at this July. Stay with us. 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

England and John Ford Coley on Yacht Rock Radio. John Ford Coley. We told you about him appearing with the Nashville Symphony coming up in less than 2 weeks on June 23rd. Well, he's also performing in Detroit later in July. It's Yacht Rock Detroit. I'll give you more details on that show as well coming up. More entertainment news. The Michael Jackson biopic, simply called Michael, is out on demand. Now you can watch it at home on your own couch in your underwear for only $20 and see Michael's real-life nephew play the King of Pop.

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I'm Captain Adam. Can't wait to see you in Detroit later this summer for Yacht Rock Detroit. I'll be your host and MC. Ambrosia will be on the stage as well. We'll give you the full rundown in a few minutes. If you have no patience and don't want to wait, you can look it up right now on our website, yachtrockradio.com. 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

0: the yacht. My name is Captain Adam. So glad you're here with me to enjoy this lifestyle. And we're taking this circus on the road later this summer. It's Yacht Rock Detroit, July 17th and 18th in downtown Detroit at the Rooster Tail. We just played some Ambrosia and England Dan and John Ford Coley. Well, John Ford Coley and Ambrosia will perform. Peter Beckett from Player, Elliot Lurie will be there, Pablo Cruz and Yacht Rock Review will be there. I'm telling you, this boat is loaded and the tickets are going fast. Nine bands in total. 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Do not miss this boat or we'll sail on without you. And then you'll have to hear about it from your friends who are there with their captain's hats on. All right, we got a five fave coming up so soon. Patty Whiffy Husey will take over the boat and play her five favorites coming up soon. 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

Ladies and gentlemen, welcome to The Five Fave. It's that glorious part of the program where we let you take over the boat and play your five favorite songs of all time. Today's winner is Patty Withy Husey. Patty's got an incredible number one song from the Doobie Brothers that we do not get to hear that often, so stick around for this deep, deep cut from the Doobies. But first, a banger. Let's start it with a huge hit from the fringe of yacht rock. It's Chicago, Saturday in the Park. Patty Withy Husey's fifth favorite song of all time on Yacht Rock Radio.

Kenny Loggins on Yacht Rock Radio, fourth song today on a five, babe. And congratulations are in order for Kenny. He was just inducted this weekend into the 55th Songwriters Hall of Fame. Well-deserved, Mr. Loggins, as we get back on track with Patty Whitty Husey's third favorite song of all time from the birthday boy. He turned 82 years old last week. It's Boz Scaggs and Lido Shuffle on Yacht Rock Radio number 3.

Dan Fogelberg's Heart Hotels coming in the second position today on a five fave for Patti Withy Husey. These are her five favorite songs of all time. And since we just played number two, that means we've reached the tip of the cruise ship and her favorite song of all time. From the Doobie Brothers. We don't hear this one very much on the radio anymore. It was a top 40 hit, though. It reached number 25 in 1978 from the album Minute by Minute with Nicolette Larson on backing vocals, too. It's Dependent on You from the Doobie Brothers on Yacht Rock Radio number 1.

0: There you go. Dependent on You on Yacht Rock Radio. It's the Doobie Brothers in the top spot today. A five fave for Patty Whippy Husey. 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Also, Brad, our engineer, Taylor, our producer, and most of all, you, the passengers. 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
1: Sky's turning cloudy for today with showers and thunderstorms likely, turning humid as well with a strong to severe thunderstorm possible. High temperatures in the upper 70s. We dry back up tonight with a decrease in cloud cover. Turns less humid throughout the night with lows in the mid-50s and partly cloudy skies for your Monday with a high temperature in the lower 70s. Partly cloudy Monday night, lows in the mid-50s and partly cloudy skies Tuesday with highs into the mid-70s. I'm Severe Weather Team 9 meteorologist Nathan Schott.

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1: Well, welcome to the hits and welcome to the weekend.
2: There we go.
1: Well, this is Rick Dees, and I can't wait to take you all the way to number one on the weekly Top 40 Countdown. And suspense is about us. The exclusive Michael Jackson tape. We have received a copy of it. We do have it now. Okay, we have the Michael Jackson. So stay here for that. We have, not Jesse Jackson. Michael Jackson is what I said. I said Michael Jackson.
3: Well, I thought you said me.
1: No, not Jesse Jackson.
3: So
1: Michael.
3: I had to come by, you see.
1: No. You're not booked on the show, Jesse. I'm sorry.
3: Start the show.
1: Yeah.
3: Because I got to go.
1: Yeah.
3: Play the hits.
1: Yeah. There's no reason to rhyme everything.
3: And do some comedy bits.
1: That's enough. Brand new from R.E.M. Paying homage to the 1961 hit The Lion Sleeps Tonight by The Tokens. This is The Sidewinder Sleeps Tonight.

R.E.M. This week's Sure Shot on the Countdown, and the Sidewinder sleeps tonight. And just before we get to the countdown, let's go back exactly 52 weeks by request. And thank you so much, Baltimore, Maryland, New York City, L.A., and San Francisco for this request. June 92, 1 year ago today, the Red Hot Chili Peppers, Under the Bridge.

0: Oh yeah, Under the Bridge. That song goes deep. I don't know if you knew it or not, but it's based on lead singer Anthony Kiedis' own heroin addiction. Yes, he did say heroin. The Red Hot Chili Peppers, 1 year ago today, that was number one. And at number 40 on the countdown, Jade with Don't Walk Away. 39 is Dr. Dre. And right now, why don't you make the choice? Your individual choice, and what do you want to hear?
1: I want to hear that new song from the movie Benny and June. You know the one that I mean?
0: I'm going to be 500 miles by the Proclaimers, I believe. What is your name?
1: This is Cindy Clark. I'm calling from Fairfax, Virginia.
0: Well, Cindy, good to hear your voice. This is just for you. And I have a certificate, since you're on the telephone long distance. How about $50 worth of AT&T long distance and also the Proclaimers just for you?
1: I can't believe it. I've never won anything on the radio. Thank you so much.
0: My pleasure. The Proclaimers and I'm going to be 500 miles by request. When I wake up.

0: be 500 miles. And if you saw the movie Benny and June with Johnny Depp and Mary Stuart Masterson, it's right from the soundtrack by identical twins Craig and Charlie Reed from Scotland. Kind of strange-looking guys in their video. And a special individual request for you this weekend. At number 38, mark down Three Little Pigs by Green Jelly. And in just a few moments, the highest debut of the week on the countdown. Why don't you take the weekly Top 40 Challenge? That's coming up, too, with a portable stereo system hanging in the balance.
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0: Rick D's in the weekly top 40. Let's jump right back to the hits. Here's number 37 on the countdown. A beautiful lady and a beautiful voice. What a combination. Patti Smyth and I Should Be Laughing.

Oh, it's the story of a love that slipped away, and you can tell Patty has lived it. Patty Smythe returns to the countdown at number 37. I should be laughing. It's the weekly top 40, nonstop with the hits. Jade has the highest debut of the week, and this is it, number 36. Listen to One Woman.

0: Would you listen to them? Di Reed, Joy Marshall, and Tanya Kelly are Jade, One Woman, their new and highest debuting hit on the countdown. Number 36 is where it jumps in this week. Summer is almost here in the Northern Hemisphere, and in fact, in June, most people in the U.S. think summer is already here. But officially, summer is the 21st to the 22nd of June, depending on how much of a scientist you are. So all over the Northern Hemisphere, June 22nd officially is the first day of summer. And the perfect musical accessory for anybody who loves the sun is a portable stereo unit. If you're listening in New Zealand and Australia right now, and of course the countdown is all over both countries, we'll warm up any bedroom with this portable stereo unit that's up for grabs.
1: Yeah.
0: This is it. Now here's how you win it. Identify the artist and the title of the song, a big hit song, that we're going to play backwards. Okay? Roll 'em. that's good. That's good. Okay. If you know it, that's the backwards hit. Write the answer on a postcard, artist and title, with your name, your address, and your daytime telephone number. Mail it to me, please, Rick Dees, in care of the Weekly Top 40 Challenge, Box 196, Hollywood, California, 90078. And you can fax me your answer from anywhere in the world right now. Here's the fax number, area code 213-464-4300. That's 213-464-4300. And I choose a winner at random from all of our correct entries received by Friday. You can win this. Listen one more time. There you go. Good luck. Coming up next, a hit from Bobby Brown's singing teacher.
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0: Oh, there's nothing like counting down the hits on the weekend. Here's the lady who has turned Bobby Brown into a better singer, improving his vocal range and his breathing, and she's teaching him to care for his voice at the same time. She's his wife. Whitney Houston at number 35, I Have Nothing.

Whitney Houston, and I Have Nothing, former number one song. The same Whitney Houston who was teaching Bobby Brown to sing has also been taught something by Bobby. He taught her to loosen up, and she says she appreciates it. Down to number 35 on the countdown, and this is number 34, Invo.

0: Down to number 33, down two this week for the Spin Doctors with Two Princes. The fastest climbing hit of the week is coming up in seconds. And now, in case you missed the World Music Awards, they were handed out a couple of weeks ago in Monte Carlo. A quick rundown of the big winners. Best-selling Australian artist, INXS, congratulations. Best-selling Canadian, Bryan Adams. Best-selling Latin American artist, John Secada, who sings in English and Espanol. Rock Artist of the Year, Eric Clapton. International New Artist, congratulations to Boys to Men. And Michael Jackson took home three awards in Monte Carlo. He was there joining Princess Stephanie on stage. And this is what we got. This is the tape. I don't know if this is exactly what happened, but this is the tape we got. Listen to Michael.
1: 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Could you hold this for me? Would you... I'm sorry. It's kind of heavy.
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11: Skies turning cloudy for today with showers and thunderstorms likely, turning humid as well with a strong to severe thunderstorm possible. High temperatures in the upper 70s. We dry back up tonight with a decrease in cloud cover. Turns less humid throughout the night with lows in the mid-50s and partly cloudy skies for your Monday with a high temperature in the lower 70s. Partly cloudy Monday night.

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1: You're just in time for this week's fastest moving hit on the countdown. It's a song that has been recorded again and again by many artists, and I thought I'd give you just a taste of the most successful versions. Listen to 1962 and Elvis, his version. What?

we go again. 1993, thanks to the motion picture Sliver, and a band at number 32, UB40, and their version of Can't Help Falling in Love, the Splash of Reggae.

That's the big jumper of the week. UB40 shooting ahead to number 32 and Can't Help Falling in Love. And great vocal work by Ali Campbell on that one. Rick D's Nonstop at number 31. And let's dip down into Bayou country right now. Aaron Neville and Don't Take Away My Heaven.

little church in that song. Moving ahead, too, to number 31 on the countdown. And Don't Take Away My Heaven, Aaron Neville, who you will never catch without his earring and his necklace bearing the likeness of St. Jude, the patron saint of lost causes. Okay, we've got nothing but hits this weekend, and the only singer in the world who's had Dustin Hoffman, Sting, George Michael, Bryan Adams, and Tom Jones as backup vocalists, and she's coming up next. I thought you might be interested to know that this is the time when most artists put together their Christmas songs for this coming Christmas. You see, they have to record them, then they have to get all of the artwork done, and then by the time they get all the artwork done and the color separations and then the record company and the promotion, why, it's already late October or early November, and it's time to sell their Christmas CDs. And the tradition continues for artists who are recording Christmas albums right now. What would a Guns N' Roses Christmas album sound like? Let's imagine together.

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And here's the woman who assembled a backup chorus of stars like George Michael, Sting, Bryan Adams, Dustin Hoffman, and a whole lot more at a concert to benefit the Rainforest Foundation. Who could say no to Tina Turner? She's got number 30 this weekend. I don't want to bite.

Tina Turner, known in Nutbush, Tennessee as Annie Mae Bullock, who is coming to our show right here live next weekend. Yeah. I Don't Want to Fight, Rick Dees and the Hits, and one of the men I just mentioned who sang backup for Tina Turner. She was slinking back and forth on stage with this man at number 29, Sting and Fields of Gold.

who loves a great game of chess after dinner. Is he a gentleman's gentleman or what? This week's Sting forges ahead 3 to number 29 on the countdown with Fields of Gold, nonstop hits, and this man is half Sting's age and owns 40 pairs of ripped jeans. He ripped them himself. At number 28, it's Joey Lawrence and Nothing My Love.

0: can't fix.
1: Nothing my love can't fix. It's Joey Lawrence, and as one fan said to us, you could bring him home to Mom, except Mom would probably steal him. You know who has actually stolen Joey's heart? Our D's Sleaze spies tell us that Ruth Ann Roberts, at age 17 and former Miss Junior America, and Joey Lawrence are an item now. They've been seen together. They met in Southern California in Irvine at the Irvine Meadows Amphitheater at a concert. And good luck to both of you. Joy's at number 28 on the countdown, and Ruth Ann's got a song coming up on the countdown. What a wonderful fantasy for young teenage lovers thrusting themselves against each other with pneumatic force, their hands searching their bodies with... No, I'm sorry. Okay, I was just checking on this date in automotive history. I don't know if you knew this or not, but it was exactly 90 years ago today. 1903, that the Ford Motor Company officially became a company. And to celebrate, we went back and somebody said they found some early footage on 16-millimeter film of the Model T Ford rolling off the assembly line. Let's go back.
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1: Here you go, right to number 27 on the countdown, and the most successful wedding song for this month. And American newlyweds have been surveyed along with English newlyweds. American women say on a man, the face is the most attractive part of his body. English women, get this, find a man's rear end the sexiest. Love is.

Vanessa Williams and Brian McKnight dipping down just a bit, down to number 27 this week. Love Is. And good luck, Brian, who's going to be on VH1 hosting the Top 21 Music Countdown this Wednesday. Rick Dees and Hits. Here's the lady spotted on a date with Joey Lawrence at Val's Restaurant in Toluca Lake, California, accompanied by Joey's mom, Ruth Ann Roberts, and Joey Lawrence. What a combination. Boy Crazy, and she's proving it. Good Times with Bad Boys.

0: Oi, Crazy. And they are not newcomers. They've been struggling for about 3 years to get their first hit. They've done it, and now their second. Good Times with Bad Boys. Up 3 to number 26 on the countdown. Rigdy's, and you got the new people ready to go?
1: Yes, sir.
0: We've hired some new people to get kind of a groove, kind of a musical feel to the show. Because this is the 90s. It has to be cutting edge. Bring them on in here. Fine. Bring them all around the microphones here. Microphones are set up and ready to go.
1: Yep.
0: And please, go ahead. Do what you do. Sing.
2: Rigdy's.

0: Okay, and great. Thank you so much. I'm going to open the door for you. And I have some other singers that are going to sing to you singers now. Go ahead, sing to the other singers.
1: You're fired.
2: Good, good. Yeah.
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0: You know, this is Rick Dees, even though I'd like to say,
1: hi, this is Barry White.
0: But since she's hot in 93, maybe I should say,
2: hi, this is Taylor Dane.
3: Barry White did it in 1974, and now Taylor Dane does it in 1993. Can't get enough of your love at number 25.
4: I've heard people say that too much of anything is not good for you, baby. But

0: my darling, I can't get enough of your love.
1: Charging ahead 5 to number 25 this week out of New York City. And loving every minute of it. Hot and steamy in the summer. Taylor Dayne, can't get enough of it. Can't get enough of nonstop music? Good, you're in the right place. Number 24, right here, Michael Jackson, who wants to form his own television network exclusively for children. And I bet he does it. Who

Michael Jackson, who is now designing a larger, more elaborate amusement park on the other side of his Neverland Ranch. It's a 2,500-acre ranch that backs up on the Los Padres National Forest. So it looks like Michael owns all of California, and he does have the room. Trust me, he does. Down to number 24 on the countdown for Michael this week. Coming in at 23, Knockin' the Boots, H-Town has it. And I got a fax for a special request here. Anybody in the world listening now who wants a special song played will do it. The fax number is area code 213-464-4300. And that's 213-464-4300. Joellen Bonner, who listens to Z93 every weekend in Amarillo. Thank you, Joellen. She writes, Dear D's, every Friday the women in my office go to lunch at a restaurant called La Casita. And there's a waiter there named Anthony, and I have a crush on Anthony. I think he likes me too, but since I'm always with my friends, he's too shy to say anything. Would you play Friday I'm in Love for me, and maybe Anthony will hear and get the message? Well, Joellen, if he doesn't now, maybe a sledgehammer will work. The Cure, Friday I'm in Love.

0: It's The Cure, Friday, I'm in Love, and Amarillo. Thanks for the request. Rick Dees and the hits, and we're heard all around the world. Thank you, England. And somebody really on line four?
1: Yes.
0: Yes, who is this, please?
2: Hi, this is Chris Wood from York in England.
0: And Chris, thank you for calling. What is York like this weekend?
2: Oh, it's not too bad. We're looking forward to summer happening sooner or later.
0: Well, it's about a week away, Chris. And what station are you listening to right now?
2: I listen to it on TFM, which comes out of Teesside here in England. But if I miss it, I can also get it on a station called The Pulse in Bradford, and another one on Viking FM in Hull.
0: Well, they tell me you're hard at work this weekend, Chris. What do you do?
2: Well, yeah, I'm a promo producer. I make links and promos for TV stations.
0: Well, we're a team, Chris. You're in England supplying the pictures. We're in Hollywood supplying the music. And have a great weekend. I'll play that song you asked for, too, all right?
2: Okay, cheers. The Weekly
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7: Sky's turning cloudy for today with showers and thunderstorms likely, turning humid as well with a strong to severe thunderstorm possible. High temperatures in the upper 70s. We dry back up tonight with a decrease in cloud cover. Turns less humid throughout the night with lows in the mid-50s and partly cloudy skies for your Monday with a high temperature in the lower 70s. Partly cloudy Monday night, lows in the mid-50s and partly cloudy skies Tuesday with highs into the mid-70s. I'm Severe Weather Team 9 meteorologist Nathan Schutt.
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10: Back to the hits and another song climbing on the countdown. Here's number 22, David Crosby and Phil Collins, Wish It Could Happen in Real Life the Way It Does in Movies and in Books, Hero.

David Crosby and Phil Collins. Up two more from last week at number 22 on the countdown. That's Hero. And somebody wanted to know if David and Phil had sung before. Good listening. David did sing backup on Phil Collins' 1989 hit, Another Day in Paradise. Well, this is Rick Dees. We're on the way halfway, as a matter of fact, to number one. At number 21, Nonstop with Robin S.

0: Robin S. and Show Me Love. Ahead four to number 21. She's on the move up the countdown, and she's one of those rare singers who has perfect pitch. And what that means is that if Robin sees a note of music on a piece of sheet music, just the note, and it's like D, she can sing that note, D or C or E or whatever it is, without having to hear it played first. It's called perfect pitch, and very few have it. We've got the 20 top hits coming up next, and, you know, with summer only a few days away, what are your plans for summer vacation 1993 all over America? If you're listening all over the world, I mean, crazy, wacky Americans love to go out, spend money we don't have, get more exhausted on vacation than if you hadn't gone in the first place. What are your plans this summer? Listen.
1: Hi, this is John Haney. I'm from Bloomington, Indiana, and I'm going to be a lifeguard this summer at the city swimming pool checking out all the girls.
2: Hi, this is Lily Marquez, and I'm calling from Atlanta, Georgia. I'm going to be a camp counselor this summer at Camp Little River in charge of 20 screaming brats. Oops, I mean children.
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4: Hi, my name is Donna Burt, and I'm calling from Hollywood, California. 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
5: Hi, this is Michael Moore from Champaign, Illinois. 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
0: 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I hope you'll just please get a life. I'm begging you. And I'll be right back.
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0: Yeah! I just checked on this song. It's number 20 on the countdown and also the hottest dance hit in Chicago right now at the Kaboom Club, Captain Hollywood Project.

0: more.
1: And more. It's the Captain Hollywood Project. And who is the captain, people want to know? Well, he's Tony Harrison. Out of Newark, New Jersey. Tough town. Just take exit 13A on the New Jersey Turnpike, and you're in Tony's town. Up three to number 20 on the weekly Top 40 Countdown. This is Rick Dees and the man who spent his time in prison reading Danielle Steele romance novels and waiting to talk to his attorney. It's a hard story, hard time, and hard to believe that he's gone from prison to the recording studio to number 19. Snow!

Girl, I've been hurt. Darren Kenneth O'Brien, better known as Snow, accelerating three from last week, was number 19 on the countdown. This is the only drummer on the countdown right here who has a Bachelor of Arts degree in classical percussion. She's Dawn Richardson, the happy hands of the band Four Non Blondes. What's up?

0: Neon Blondes, and the pressure's on them because of a stupid name like that. They're going to have to come up with some major, major hits. And I'll be watching. But they look, they're moving up. I will be watching this group, though, personally. This is Rick Dees. Anybody who names themselves Four Non Blondes is going to have to go through the scrutinization process of the weekly top 40. It's a hot one, though, up to number 18. What's up? Well, which band has a very special connection to Hannibal Lecter, the villain from the movie Silence of the Lambs? We'll be glad to fill you in just a few moments. Well, Steven Spielberg has his film coming out this weekend, Jurassic Park. It's about a theme park where things go wrong and the dinosaurs come to life. And I don't want to give away the plot. But by all estimates, it's going to be huge at the box office this summer. Universal Pictures is praying for the success of Jurassic Park because they've spent $60 million just promoting Jurassic Park. I mean, oh, they are in the hole, but it looks like they're going to dig themselves out. And good luck. Have fun if you go and see it. And if you like hit music, you've found the place.
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0: Here we go. Back to the hit. And everybody wants to know what number 20 is in the countdown, so let's get right to it. We're back.

They are pushing the limit. That's what critics are saying, and Silk is saying, yeah, we know it. Freak Me Baby, down to number 17 on the countdown this week. And Rick Dees with the hits and a band once hired by Jonathan Demme to direct a video for him. Now, Jonathan is the same man who directed the Academy Award-winning Silence of the Lambs. And at number 16, his former employer, New Order, Regret.

0: New Order. And they told me that their inspiration is the Sex Pistols back in 1976. That's Regret on the weekly Top 40 Countdown. Well, why did John Bon Jovi really cut his hair? We've got the D's, sleaze on that coming up. And let me look at your face just a second, okay? Or look at your own face. You know there is a facial language, and here are the messages behind some common facial gestures. And if there's somebody special you're going out with or somebody special in your life, you can read them from their facial expression. For example, pursing the lips, you know, squeezing the lips together, that's a sign of disapproval or concentration. Licking the lips, that means you're nervous. Lick your lips, they know you're nervous. Biting the lips, it means that you have self-doubt. Sticking the chin out means you're ready for a fight. And touching the top of your nose with your tongue means that you're a fantastic date.
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0: Quickly, I got to thank everybody for the faxes, too. Our fax machine has been working overtime this weekend on the weekly top 40. The fax number is area code 213-464-4300. And thank you, Japan. I just got one from Osaka. Kamon Yoshimura is listening to FM 802 right now, studying for college. Happy 24th birthday to his girlfriend, Chikako. And this is for you, Chikako, at number 15, Kenny J.

That's a nice combination. The great voice of Peebo Bryson and the great lips of Kenny G sailing up two more to number 15. And before this night is over, they're currently touring the U.S. right now with Celine Dion. And that's got to be a great show. They'll be at Radio City Music Hall in New York next weekend. Rick Dees with the nonstop CD smashes. George Michael teams with Queen live. Number 14.

George Michael and Queen. And I was checking on this. George was 13 years old when Queen's original version of that song came out, Somebody to Love. And now look, he's doing it himself with the remaining members of Queen, down 3 to number 14 this week. Here's a man who cut his trademark hair on a whim, simply because a hairdresser said, "May I cut your hair?" He looked at her and said, "Well, yes." And she did a pretty good job, too. He looks like a businessman now. John Bon Jovi, In These Arms. Yeah.

0: Bon Jovi inching ahead 1 to number 13 with In These Arms. And if you read their CDs carefully, you find out a whole lot about these groups. For example, the Keep the Faith CD from John Bon Jovi and the boys includes thank yous to Steven Tyler and Joe Perry of Aerosmith, Eric Clapton, Cher, that's obviously from Richie Sambora, and the Vancouver YMCA. Well, if it were YWCA for Young Women's Christian Association, I would understand that, but it's the YMCA for young men. And then I realized they recorded their album in Vancouver. They probably worked out with weights at the YMCA.
1: There you go.
0: That's it. We're getting close to the top 10. First of all, let's take a look at the top 5 video rentals you're renting this weekend. At number 5, bouncing back into the top 5, is Sneakers. That's the espionage comedy with Dan Aykroyd and Robert Redford. At number 4, Under Siege, Steven Seagal single-handedly rescuing a nuclear aircraft carrier. Number 3, Emilio Estevez and the Mighty Ducks, which inspired the Disney company to buy a professional hockey team and name them the Mighty Ducks. Number 2, Passenger 57 with Wesley Snipes thwarting an airplane hijacking. And the number 1 video rental this week, The Distinguished Gentleman, starring Eddie Murphy and his voices.
2: 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For perky American cheerleaders, press 2 now. For a busty Swedish love goddess, press 3 now.
0: Whoops, I pressed 3 by mistake. I'm sorry, Eddie. Got in your video by mistake. Stay here for the top 10.
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2: Drying back up tonight with a decrease in cloud cover, turning less humid throughout the night with lows in the mid-50s. Partly cloudy and pleasant for your Monday with highs in the lower 70s. Partly cloudy skies Monday night with lows in the mid-50s. And partly cloudy skies again on Tuesday with highs in the mid-70s. Partly cloudy with a shower possible Tuesday night with lows in the mid to upper 50s. And shower thunderstorm is possible going into your Wednesday with high temperatures mid to upper 70s. I'm Severe Weather Team 9 meteorologist Nathan Schott.
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5: Number 12 standing by, but first of all, somebody asked this question. Is there a difference in price to mail a letter across the United States or to fax a letter? Do you know, Dees? To mail a letter from one coast of the United States to the other coast costs 29 cents, but to fax a one- or two-page letter the same distance costs 25 cents during the weekday and 13 cents on the weekend. I'm ready for your fax. Area code 213-464-4300. Number 12 on the countdown, Tasman Archer. And what happened? 1969, we walked on the moon and we stopped. She wants to know, in her words, what happened to that sleeping satellite?

Jasmine Archer, who grew up singing along to Judy Garland and Chaka Khan records. That's quite a combination. Up one to number 12 with Sleeping Satellite, Rigby's, and one away from the top 10 at number 11. More than 35 million albums sold in their career. There's only one Aerosmith, Living

Smith, Living on the Edge, down 4 to number 11 on the countdown this weekend. Get a Grip is the name of their tour, and it touches down in Peoria, Illinois' Civic Center on Wednesday night. Well, there is an Aerosmith imposter, but for your protection, here is one more time, the Aerosmith imposter. Don't buy this CD. This is the imposter.

0: Living in the Fridge. Come on, come on. Yeah. It's hard to scratch a CD. You got to really hate one to do that.
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0: Well, look whose birthday it is this weekend, just as we get ready for the top 10 here. Boy George is 32 this weekend. Way to go, boy. Yes. And Grand Slam winning tennis champion Steffi Graf is 24 this weekend. Steffi. Now, we've got one of these ladies celebrating her 20th birthday with some major music on the countdown. At number 10, Cheryl Coco Gamble with SWV, Sisters with Voices.

Sisters with Voices, making a huge jump from last week, up 6 to number 10. That's weak. Rick D's at number 9. We're into the top 10 now. Discovered at Demon Dog's Hot Dog Stand, right under the L tracks on Fullerton Avenue in Chicago. Jeremy Jordan.

want a girl. It's Jeremy Jordan, who works out a lot with a boxing trainer to get the perfect look for his videos. Up 3 to number 9 on the countdown. Right to number 8, and we told you SWV was hot. They're right back again, and this does not happen very often. Listen.

0: I'm So Into You, and only Whitney Houston has been able to do that this year. Two hits at once in the top 10. Wow. I didn't think it was going to happen for the rest of the year. SWV has done it. They're down a bit to number 8 this week. You got that question on the line still?
1: Yes, because, sir.
0: Line 14, Suzanne is in Pasadena, California. And what is your question here, Suzanne?
2: Well, I have this question for you, Rick, because mm-hmm. I know that you're Dr. D's, and maybe you know something about this.
0: Yeah.
2: It's kind of this weird thing that my husband does. I usually wind up staying up later than him. And when it's like he sort of twitches and jerks as he's falling asleep. It's very weird. And he does it all the time, and I'm just starting to worry about him, and I don't know if there's something wrong with him, and I don't want to mention it to him because I don't want to make him feel stupid. You know, I just was wondering if maybe you knew something about that, because it's kind of strange, but I don't know if I should be alarmed or not.
0: Now, don't be alarmed, Suzanne. First of all, you have nothing to worry about. What your husband is doing is completely normal. In fact, we all do it to a greater or lesser degree. Sleep actually begins with a quick, reflexive twitch of the legs, the arms, or the head. This is clinically called a myoclonic jerk, and this body spasm, which usually goes unnoticed by the sleeper, is caused by a sudden explosion of electrical brain activity and is similar to really an epileptic seizure. After the myoclonic jerk, sleep begins instantly, okay?
2: Thanks, Rick. I knew you'd know.
0: Yes, of course.
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0: Here we are, right up on number 7 on the countdown, and if you turn on the soap operas in any country, any time, it's always the same theme. Somebody is leaving somebody else. 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
13: I'm a mixed bag. You said you could handle it.
14: Yeah, well, I'm giving it my best shot here. Well, I'm really trying.
13: But the reality isn't as much fun as the fantasy, is it?
14: Well, now, that is just about the biggest load of crap I've ever heard in my life.
13: I'm not as wonderful as you thought I was.
15: The young and the restless.
16: This is our ring.
17: Mm-hmm.
16: It's good as new.
17: Uh-huh. It's like a message from on high or something.
16: Yeah, don't pollute your oceans.
17: I think it's more personal than that.
15: As the world turns.
17: You know, you keep hassling me because I want to date Austin. And then I'm supposed to think it's terrific that you have this major crush on my sister?
0: Same theme, different actors. And of course, it supplies a lot of material for hit songs. Like this one at number 7. It's the same theme in music, Exposé. And I'll never get over you getting over me.

Exposé and great saxophone work by Tom Timko. Easing ahead one more to number 7. I'll Never Get Over You, Getting Over Me. Rick Dees and A Weekend of Hits is number 6. Stereo MCs.

0: They got as high as number 5, Stereo MCs, down 1 to number 6 this weekend, and both lead singer Rob B and DJ The Head, oh yeah, that's his real name, yeah, real name Nick Hallam, are celebrating birthdays this weekend, so happy birthday, guys. Okay, I want you to win this stereo system. Could you wheel this out, Randy?
1: Yeah.
0: This is really nice, I'm telling you something. Ah, yeah. Our secretary just came in. You know, I'm giving this away, my dear.
2: You naughty boy.
0: Yes. Now, here's how you win this compact disc player, the cassette deck, the FM tuner, the entire stereo system. Identify this backward hit. Listen. That's it. That's it. Artist and title, please. And put the answer on a postcard or a fax and get it to me as quickly as you can. 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That's area code 213-464-4300. 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That's good, that's good. Two new hits in the top 5 this week. 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

0: What you gonna do when they come for you, bad boys? That's Touter Harvey on lead vocals for Inner Circle, up 5. A big jumper this week, up to number 5 on the countdown. They've got a huge following in Sweden. And I asked my Swedish friend, Gunnar, what is the reaction to them? And Gunnar said,
1: Sko, hættu þessum látum, ég þóla ekki þessa tónlist sem þú spila og þú ert hundleiðilegur.
0: Mmm, super, yeah. That, kind of Icelandic Swedish, yes, yeah. Sure is. Rick Dees and Hits, here's number 4 on the countdown, the man who got angry with himself for crying on this song. I think it adds a lot. If you listen very carefully to the ending, he starts getting broken up. Rod Stewart with a lot of feelings.

what you do. Second Time is the charm. That's the second time Rod Stewart has done that song. The first time from his Vagabond Heart album. And that was a couple of years ago. And now Unplugged. Have I told you lately that I love you? Up two to number four on the weekly top 40. Getting ready to reveal the top three, but let's check out some number ones around the world right now. In Australia, number one is You Were There by Southern Sons. England's number one song this weekend comes from Ace of Base with All That She Wants. And in the Netherlands, number one is the unplugged version of a hit from 1983 by the original group. The group is Golden Earring and Twilight Zone.

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7: Drying back up tonight with a decrease in cloud cover, turning less humid throughout the night with lows in the mid-50s. Partly cloudy and pleasant for your Monday with highs in the lower 70s. Partly cloudy skies Monday night with lows in the mid-50s. And partly cloudy skies again on Tuesday with highs in the mid-70s. Partly cloudy with a shower possible Tuesday night with lows in the mid to upper 50s. And shower thunderstorm is possible going into your Wednesday with high temperatures mid to upper 70s. I'm Severe Weather Team 9 meteorologist Nathan Schott.
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9: And now in the top three, this song has been there for 7 consecutive weeks. It just keeps on hanging in, PM Dawn, and looking through patient eyes.

p.m. dawn. Down one to number three with Looking Through Patient Eyes. And at number two, the band that has traded places with p.m. dawn this week. It's a song actually recorded in the living room of guitarist Warren Cucurullo. Duran Duran with Come Undone.

0: velocity to that CD, and now closing in on another number one. They've just got to knock off one hard-headed smash. Duran Duran and Come Undone. And let's give some credit to the female vocalist you might have heard on that song right there. Her name is Tessa Niles, a studio singer from London. And I always like to recognize the saxophonists and the writers and the singers in the back, because they never get the pat on the back that they really deserve. Sometimes a backup singer will make a hit. Look at CNC Music Factory with Martha Wash. For that matter, look at Milli Vanilli. They didn't even sing their own. Number one, coming up next. This is it, number one on the countdown, and this woman's career covers 20 of her 27 years. At age 7, younger than her famous brother was when he got started, she was doing imitations of Cher and Mae West at the MGM Grand Hotel in Las Vegas. At age 11, she was starring in the television series Good Times, followed by the series Fame. At age 16, she recorded her first album. At age 18, she eloped. She got married. At age 19, she got that marriage annulled. And it's no surprise that a few days after her 27th birthday, she has claimed her 7th number one hit. Congratulations to a well-deserved Janet Jackson. That's the way love goes.
1: Like a moth to a flame, burned by the fire. My love is blind, can't you see my desire?
2: That's the way love goes.

Oh, yeah. 3 weeks at number one for Janet Jackson. Let's give it up for Janet, baby. Yeah. That's the way love goes. She co-wrote that song just as she did all the other songs on her new CD. And the video for that hit was directed by Janet's boyfriend, Rene Elizondo. Good job, Rene. Duran Duran is nipping at Janet's heels. Can she hold them off? How about Rod Stewart making a nice run, too? Well, there's one way to find out what all the hits are for every week. Just be here and live the weekly Top 40 Countdown, coming out on CD Media all over the world. God bless you. Have a wonderful weekend. And if you like hit music, you've found the place.

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2: 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So let's play Guns N' Roses.

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1: The Skinner sounds even better on the weekend. Sunday fun day, Captain here. Good to be with you. We're going to do an 80s rock hour. We call it 80s to the max. It's very, very fun because the 80s were very, very fun. I mean, sometimes too much fun, but that's not for today. We do a big live concert segment called UCR Backstage. We bring the show to you. Just kick back and relax. It's UCR Weekend with a band that rocks twice as hard on the weekend. They're the Crows. They're the Black Crows, and they're next.
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Chris and Rich Robinson and their band of merry men and women in New York City last night, rocking across America this summer, as we are rocking you on this Sunday.

Journey didn't use any G's in the title of this next one. It was not loving. It was loving. There was no touching. There was touching. And there was no squeezing. There was just squeezing. With or without the G, it's a great song. It's UCR Weekend.

0: You see our weekend Chili Peppers style. That one's called Scar Tissue. It's the captain here. We're going to do a really fun hour. It's all 80s rock. From the decade where every kid wanted a BMX bike, a Sony Walkman, and absolutely no parental supervision. Mom would send you out and tell you to come back for dinner time. Those were the days. Those were the 80s. We're bringing it back for you in just a few with 80s to the Max.
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9: Drying back up tonight with a decrease in cloud cover, turning less humid throughout the night with lows in the mid-50s. Partly cloudy and pleasant for your Monday with highs in the lower 70s. Partly cloudy skies Monday night with lows in the mid-50s. And partly cloudy skies again on Tuesday with highs in the mid-70s. Partly cloudy with a shower possible Tuesday night with lows in the mid to upper 50s. And shower thunderstorm is possible going into your Wednesday with high temperatures mid to upper 70s. I'm Severe Weather Team 9 meteorologist Nathan Schott.
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When I was a younger man, I used to sneak into a biker bar called Deer Park in Delaware just to see this guy blow the roof off the joint. It's George Thorogood. It's UCR Weekend.

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4: 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The crew kicking off the party. It's 80s to the max.
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